And you're listening to Black Chat coming to you here on 93.7 FM. Don't forget too, you can download the free Koori Radio app or the Community Radio Plus app. You can also pick us up on our website, kooriradio.com or indigitube.com.au. I'm your host, Lola Forrester. The program, of course, is Black Chat. We're here Monday to Friday, 9 to 12. And some great news coming out of the government from the Minister for Agriculture, Tara Moriarty, and David Harris, the Minister for Aboriginal Affairs and Treaty. And this is to do with sowing the seeds of success at Condobel and Scalara Horticulture. And it's a new seed bank and nursery that has opened in Condobel, creating new training and employment opportunities for the local Aboriginal community. So they're saying that the Wiradjuri Condobel Corporation received $250,000 in funding through the Aboriginal Economic Development Package, which is part of the New South Wales Government's $400 million Regional Development Trust. So we're going to catch up with the CEO of the Galari Horticulture, grew from the Galari Aboriginal Agricultural Company, GAC, which was founded in 2022 as a joint venture between the Wiradjuri Condobel Corporation and Evolution Mining. And this is our deadly brother, Ali Coe, here from Cowra, deadly Wiradjuri man. So stay tuned for that. We'll keep you updated with news as it comes to hand. And of course, we'll be always playing you deadly First Nation music. So we'll kick it off with a little bit of our deadly brother, Troy Cassidaly, with Back on Country. And then we'll come back with Ali Coe here on Black Chat.

And just giving you another look at the weather, they're saying it's, you know, sitting on 18 degrees and it's around about 70% humidity. There might be a bit of rain tonight, but so far, so good.

0: 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Look, some really exciting news that has been announced by the Minister for Agriculture and the Minister for Aboriginal Affairs of New South Wales here. That's Tara Moriarty and David Harris. And this is sowing the seeds of success in Condobolin Galara horticulture. So it's a new seed bank and nursery is opening Condobolin, creating new training and employment opportunities for the local Aboriginal community. So we're going to catch up with the CEO of that amazing organisation, and that's Ali Coe, originally from Cowra, of course, the Coes. And hey, Ali, welcome to Black Chat.
1: Thank you. Thank you very much, Anne. Happy to have you on.
0: Yeah, so this is cool because, you know, usually the Coes get into politics. And
1: I'm from the condo mob, and I think the politics and a lot of the stuff sort of, with the Cowra mob. We've had a lot of very strong relations from Cowra that, you know, I've been involved for many years. And having lived in Canberra there for many, many years, it was wonderful to catch up with some of them over the years from the 70s onwards and through the Aboriginal movement, you know, that was taking place back in the day.
0: Yeah, but yeah, that's true. That's why that was politics. It was, well, I shouldn't call it politics. It was survival of and making sure that we maintain, you know, culture. And,
1: I was thinking it was always a fight for recognition and for rights overall. And, as a young fellow back in those days, it was certainly a hell of a lot for us to learn from, you know, a lot of those staunch fellas, and not just fellas, but men and women that were down there fighting the fight.
0: Yep, that is true. Well, look, you're getting people back to reality. What made you get into horticulture?
1: I think it's a connection with with the land, with the country, traditional areas. But I think it's also a level of concern when you've got a small country town like ours being surrounded by a number of mining companies, given that this local Western New South Wales area has been identified as having a lot of minerals required for the electric vehicles. There's a lot of gold operations around this way, so mining is sort of propping up all over the central New South Wales. And I think some time ago, 15 years ago, it was time to come home, be a part of the organisation that sort of keeps an eye on it. There was, back in the day, and even today, it's almost impossible to put up any fight or resist as a mining activities, given all of the rules and regulations are set by state and federal government departments. And I think the main concern, of course, for us here in Condo was to get involved and to ensure that, you know, all levels of rebuilding and restoring areas back to, you know, the original countryside that it's always been.
0: What was Condobolin known for before, you know, colonisation?
1: Sorry.
0: What was Condobolin known for before colonisation?
1: What it was named?
0: What was it known for?
1: Condo was the. It was being in the middle of New South Wales, right? Bang in the middle of New South Wales. I think one of the disadvantages was that we weren't far enough away from Sydney to be classified as being remote.
0: Yep.
1: But Condo was. Many, many years ago, I think before colonisation, you're talking about the fact that Condo was like the central pathway from people that were moving, and being smack bang in the middle, it was like a stopover point for a lot of our people. And I think after colonisation, there was a movement by the state government department that local shire councils had the authority to move people on. And their word for it was the undesirables, anyone that made a noise.
0: Yep.
1: And it was called, it was then known back in the day as the Wiradjuri dispersal.
0: Really?
1: In other words, if people in a stopover in the condo area made a bit of noise, objected to levels of treatment and, you know, the law or whatever, and they were identified as being an undesirable and forcibly removed from a condo under the Wiradjuri dispersal.
0: Wow. No, it's good to, it's all about truth telling. That's what we really need, you know, to people to get to know the history, because it's not just our history, it's everybody's history.
1: It's much the same in a lot of other areas in New South Wales. It's much the same thing was taking place. We lived on the reserve two, 3 kilometres outside of condo under, you know, mission management.
0: Yep.
1: And like a lot of the reserves were in New South Wales at the time, with the tin huts that we all lived in, dirt floors, no electricity, 3 kilometres from town, very, very... I mean, we can sit back today, and like many communities, we can sit back today and say, oh, gee, it was tough, it was rough, we had nothing. But the truth be known, it was our way of life, and it was a happy life. And then the forced removal then from the missions into town back in 1968-69, majority of our people that were moved into town wanted to go back home, back home to the reserve.
0: It's amazing, isn't it?
1: So live under the same conditions that we lived in for years out there, you know. So they demolished one mission, one old Aboriginal reserve, and created 3 or 4 in town, you know, by placing all of the houses together. And not too many people wanted to move into town, especially the old people, our old people.
0: Mm.
1: But they thought, the local shire council thought it was a great idea, move all the Aboriginal people off our reserve and then create and build a lake for the speedboat club, for the water ski club. And these types of things were taking place all over the country, as we all know.
0: But also, too, people were probably a lot more healthier. Were they healthier in those days? They didn't have the illnesses. They didn't have the illness they don't have today. They have today.
1: Yeah, absolutely. But the other thing is, too, it was a hell of a lot more caring and sharing that was taking place in relation to food supply.
0: Yep.
1: When the old fellas were going out and bringing back all the tucker. And it wasn't just for one or two families. It was shared by everybody because we were all related. And everybody had a piece of what they brought back, you know. And the movement into town and that, it basically put an end to all of that.
0: Yeah, it's true. How many pubs in Condobolin are there?
1: Sorry?
0: How many pubs are in?
1: Hotels at the time, I think it was about 4 to 5. and 2 clubs, three clubs, yeah.
0: 5 pubs, and a club. It's amazing, isn't it?
1: And 3 clubs, yeah.
0: Yeah, it's incredible.
1: Was, bowls club, a golf club and an RSL.
0: Wow.
1: But they weren't frequented too many times, too often by our mob when we were living on the reserves, because there were rules and regulations that were in place to not allow. And we had to be, like our people, we had to be back out on the reserve by a certain time of day.
0: Yeah. Well, look, with your organisation, the one Galara Horticulture, you started that in 2022. Why?
1: Yeah, we our organisation was created from a native title arrangement back in the day. And it was an organisation that we inherited, but it was through a native title arrangement with a mining company out in West Wyalong. And I think the difference and the challenges that we were faced with at the time was that this particular operation, the Wiradjuri Condominium Corporation, became the first Aboriginal organisation in Australia not to negotiate royalties.
0: Yeah, wow.
1: not to negotiate royalties, because I think in the day the people that were in charge of the organisation realised the damage that royalties was doing to communities all over the country that were working with mining companies.
0: Mm.
1: And a lot of the arguments, fights and divisions that were created by the fact that mining companies were, putting large sums of money into small communities across the country, and the fights and arguments. I think at the time, back in the day, people seemed to believe that it was a deliberate ploy, because it then created confusion, fights, and an easy way for mining companies to basically sign off on what they needed.
0: But you've managed to convince Tara Moriarty from the Minister for Agriculture and David Harris, Minister for Aboriginal Affairs, have given money to the Wiradjuri Condolan Corporation, $250,000 in funding, and $400 million in Regional Development Trust from the New South Wales government. So, I mean, that means something really positive for the mob out there, doesn't it?
1: It has been, simply because the majority of our young people want to get involved in, the outdoor work, working on country.
0: They want to get back to culture. Yeah, in other words, back to culture.
1: The country. Yeah. And as we know, mining operations
0: are destroyed.
1: They're all obligated to commence their rehabilitation process the day they start.
0: Yeah.
1: So it's wise for us as an organisation to get in first, start growing all of the plants, and then tendering for the contracts to employ a lot of our young people to go out and take care of country and to restore it back to somewhere that it used to be prior to the mining operations. And that's, basically the request of a lot of young people out this way and probably all over the country.
0: Isn't it exciting, isn't it? Getting back to culture, and now we've got the new seed bank and the nursery opened. What was it last week? To Tuesday, 16th of June.
1: Yeah, one of the things that we're doing is we're not just sort of concentrating on the mining operations, but as you know, there's a lot of Shire councils out there, and a lot of other organisations, Landcare, for example. So we're connected, and having spent 9 years with the Department of Environment in Canberra and working with communities all over New South Wales with the Caring for Country programs back in the day, I think there's a bit of a carry-on there for me in relation to helping to reconnect a lot of our young people with these types of activities that they, will take a hell of a lot of pride in them looking after country. And not only that, but also helping and engaging them with other groups around the state. Mm. So that's the plan. I think a long-term plan also is looking at the Indigenous Rangers program.
0: Yep.
1: And I think we've sort of taken some really good steps towards us now negotiating with some state and federal government departments and creating Indigenous environmental ranger teams that can go out, because we sit smack bang in the middle of the Murray-Darling Basin.
0: Yep.
1: Because as we all know, there's two parts of the Murray-Darling Basin, the north and the south, and Old Condo, we sit smack bang in the middle.
0: Yep.
1: So I think we are well placed to be able to fight for and get involved in the negotiations for an environmental rangers team. And we've got a hell of a lot of young people, Aboriginal people, that are keen and very, very interested in caring for the country programs that we're trying to implement through this operation that we've just started.
0: Yep. No, I think this is great, because they call it a ranger program. I call it just getting two-way education. They can go to school, the Western education, but it's maintaining.
1: And they call it Indigenous rangers. Yep. I threw the word in. No. Environmental in their environmental ranges, so
0: yep.
1: I don't know what sort of a challenge that will have for us. But at the end of the day, I think there's even a better term, caring for country ranges. I used to deliver that particular program at the Federal Government Department of Environment back in the day when Peter Garrett was the Minister for Environment back in Canberra. But look, we And the other thing that we're sort of working on there is the ambition from a lot of our young people that don't want to work indoors, don't want to work in the office, don't want to drive cars, buses or trucks, but want to get involved in manual type labour, looking after country, out and about, seed collecting, rehabilitation programs. And, you know, we're sort of reacting to the requests of a lot of the young people, and a lot of them are still, you know, in year 10, year 11 and year 12 of school. And one of the other good things about the little town of Condobolin is that we seem to be getting a lot of our young people now through to year 12.
0: Yep, fantastic.
1: And then with the scholarship program that we have set up, you know, that a lot more now are looking to go into university. And this year, in February this year, we had two young Aboriginal kids from Condo.
0: Yeah, wow.
1: In town, 3,500 people. Two young kids out of 13 have gone on scholarships into the university studying law.
0: Wow.
1: So that was an unbelievable, unbelievable situation that we found ourselves in, because we were able to negotiate a couple of really good scholarships, one with Cleanaway, the rubbish removal company, a big corporate company based in Sydney, and also Evolution Mining, to come up with scholarships for these two young Aboriginal kids to get them, to start them on their journey into law.
0: Yep. I think there's another 11
1: that took part in the other scholarships in different fields. One of the things that we find through these scholarships is that when they go away to their studies, Newcastle, Sydney, Wollongong, Wagga, wherever, they then come out of their studies and end up in some fantastic jobs in the areas that they've studied in. The challenge that we have here now was that we're also hoping that one or two of them might come home with a view to getting involved in this organisation to, you know, eventually take over, because we're getting a little bit old. We're always looking for young people to come forward and, you know, take the step up to, look at getting involved.
0: Yeah, but that's normal. That's normal, Ali. And you having being involved with government and learning how the system works, that really helps our younger generations as well. Even though they're going back to, you know, like you said, rangers and getting involved in country, at least you've had that experience to be able to guide them when it comes to, you know, if they want to move in that direction of working with government or in offices. So
1: absolutely.
0: I think it's brilliant, you know, and then you knowing your country, you know, and wanting to have that two-way education. I think it's actually brilliant. So at the moment, you've got 13, you've trained 13 young people in horticulture. And the thing is, what about bush foods and bush medicines? Are they still around?
1: That will be a big part of the operation, actually. I'm glad you mentioned that, because one of the things that we had to do for the opening last week was to get all of the plants down from Sydney into the plant-based situation we've got here because of the opening. Yeah. But there's also a discussion taking place at the moment for bush tucker and medicine, the old man weed, and different types of medicine plants that some of our old people. That is definitely an area that we're going to look at. There is no question about that.
0: No, that's what. Well, you've got this, called it a seed bank. So where are we getting the seeds from?
1: Well, we actually align ourselves with other Aboriginal groups that are in the same area, working in the same area. So we've got... we got two loads of our seeds from La Perouse, organisation now, La Perouse. And one of the things that we want to do is to connect up with a number of other organisations, Aboriginal organisations, that are doing something similar.
0: So you've caught up with Peter Cooley with Indigrow out at La Perouse.
1: That's what they're called, So we're aligning ourselves with other like-minded Aboriginal organisations.
0: Yep.
1: To build to a level where some of them are at the moment as well.
0: No, but I think this is good getting back to reality because, you know, we've got the Nunkaries, we've got the Aboriginal healers that are moving around the country. I mean, they stopped when the pandemic happened, but I think they're starting yes. again. And be yeah. able to, you know, get them and start learning. And there might be some older people in the communities too that do have that ability to know.
1: Absolutely. Yeah. And you know what? We learn from each other.
0: Exactly.
1: We learn from each other because being Indigenous, we've all got similar ideas to what needs to be done when it comes to looking after country and engaging a lot of our young people.
0: And that comes from our elders. So
1: it does. It does. So absolutely.
0: So before they pass, because like I said, we're losing a lot of elders through cancer and other illnesses, Western, you know, colonised illnesses out there. So if we can get to our elders and find out a lot more, that'll be easier. But it will be good for our younger people so they maintain that proper way out there. So, hey, look, thanks, Ali. Thanks very much for coming on. And I think this is really great.
1: No, it's a real pleasure. And thank you for giving us an invitation to outline some of the good things that's happening out here, and just like to say that it's all happening simply because of the terrific team that we've got in place, and it's certainly not a one-person show.
0: No.
1: Surrounded myself, I think it's success of any organisation is to surround yourself with a really good team, and I think that's what we've been able to do.
0: Well, at the moment, how many have you got in your team? In the moment, how many have you got in your team at the moment?
1: We've got 4 management.
0: Yeah.
1: We've got 31 people employed through the organisation itself.
0: Wow.
1: Yeah, that's not too bad for a small town of 3,500 people. We're through our Aboriginal organisation, 31 people employed. 25 of them are Aboriginal.
0: 25.
1: And we've got 14 of our young people that have gone from our programs into the big mining operations and all of the other areas of interest that they're employed in right now. So 14. So all we've done is to create a pathway from the young primary school kids to training and then to be employed full-time in all of the areas that we operate in.
0: No, that's great because then the kids have got it. They can have an understanding. They don't have to leave the bush. They can stay there.
1: Absolutely, because a lot of the young kids, and we're currently working with Sydney University looking at outreach type programs where a lot of our young.
0: Oh, you cut off. You there? Hello? Oh, I don't know what happened there. You're there?
1: A bit of a breakdown there. Terribly sorry.
0: So you're working with Sydney Uni?
1: We are. We've been working with Sydney for a number of years now through the centre there, the Indigenous Centre, and Professor Jackie Troy and a few others.
0: Oh, yeah, Jackie, I know it.
1: Yeah, I think the success of any little organisation, small country town like ours is, I think the success will depend entirely upon our ability to be able to create partnerships, you know, in the bigger centres.
0: Yep. No, well, look, Ali, I'll come back to you in a couple of months and see how things are, or if you've got things coming, please let us know about it. And I think it's great.
1: Thank you so much.
0: Yeah,
1: thank you.
0: That the government have put money, you know, $250,000 in it, and also $400 million for the Regional Development Trust. And we've just been talking to Ali Kamko. He's the CEO of Galari Horticulture out there at Condobolin, you know, and it was founded back in 2022. It's only a population of 3,500 people, but they've already had 13 of our young people go through the project, the greenhouse project, as they say it is. And I think that's absolutely great, and more and more. So check them out. It's Galari Horticulture. And you can find out more information on the newsouthwales.gov.au/Regional Development Trust. Regional Development Trust. And you're listening to Black Chat here, coming to you live and deadly here on 93.7 FM. And as Kristen Anu, Phil, Mindy and Radical would call it, Heal Together. Yeah, mindfulness. Tomorrow.

Our mother's tongue is all but gone. Our story be told in the words of this song. Let the flag unfurl, let the ancestors sing. You and me need to yarn, my heart is bursting. When they took the children away, dysfunction, disbelief, disorganized, disarray. The message in a fire stick this song does send. The end of the beginning

And you're listening to Black Chat coming to you live and deadly on 93.7 FM. Meanwhile, just coming on ABC News, Fossil finds plug huge gap in Australia's marsupial records. And fossils from the River Lee in northwestern Queensland reveal a previously unknown lineage to an insect-eating marsupial. The discovery helped fill a major gap in Australia's marsupial fossil record and reshapes understanding of their early evolution. Researchers expect further discoveries from Central Australia and River Lee deposits could be determine if the original predates the Australian continent. And as they're saying, this is exciting news here, as they're saying. So we'll keep you updated with that. They keep finding, we're losing, and then we're finding things that go right back. That's fossils, fossilised teeth, you know, plug 30-million-year marsupial evolution gap. 30 million years. Meanwhile, talking about coming together, we've got Collision, Old and New Knowledge Systems, and Jake Nash has been named as the artist for a public exhibition at the Sydney Biomedical Accelerator. The University of Sydney, in partnership with the Sydney Local Health District, also announced that Jacob's work on the Camperdown campus will be called Collision. The Sydney Biomedical Accelerator is an innovative health research and education complex that will connect with the university and the Royal Prince Alfred Hospital in Camperdown. So we're going to get Jacob on and find out more. Also, two coming up this weekend. I choose Saturday or Friday and Saturday. That's Mark Atkins, who we were talking to this week, the legend, who's a legendary didge and yudaki player. He's also a storyteller. And he'll be at the Sydney Opera House at the studio this Friday at 7 o'clock and then a matinee show on Saturday at 2 p.m. He's teamed up with award-winning Finnish Australian composer Eki. And he's also got recorded music as well with several different other people. So it'll be fantastic. I'm going to go along Friday night and see what's going on there. Also, too, don't forget food insecurity. We still make sure that everyone's okay if they haven't got food. And OzHarvest, thank goodness for their free food market, which is every Tuesday to Saturday from 10 a.m. till 2 p.m. at 95 Wellington Street in Waterloo. That's opposite the Waterloo Neighbourhood Centre. And then on Thursdays, we have the Food Circle Market Hub every Thursday from 1 till 3 o'clock at the Glebe Youth Centre at 84 Glebe Point Road in Glebe. And the same there, fill a free bag with essentials and socialise with your local community and connect with your local services out there. So these are some great things that are happening out there. And don't forget, if you've got events happening, let us know about it so that we can let other people know about it. But I think it's pretty exciting news. This is another one too. Illegal e-bikes crushed after Tweed Byron police crackdown. And police on the New South Wales Far North Coast have confiscated and crushed 35 e-bikes and warned even more could be soon be trashed as the crackdown continues. And they're pretty expensive, up to, you know, over $2,000. So Operation Cycle Safe and Operation E Voltage cracked down on illegal bikes and riders break road rules. And they say applications for another 23 e-bikes are still before the courts. Isn't that amazing? Yes. So, yeah, beware, everybody, that your bike could be confiscated. Oh, and don't forget, if you've got events happening, let us know about it so we can let other people know about it. And we'll try to keep you up to date here on Black Chat as well as the other programs. And don't forget, too, we were talking to our deadly brother, Thomas Mayo, and this was also, too, just to remind people to get down to the Australian National Maritime Museum for the 90th anniversary of the 1936 maritime strike, which happened in January 1936. Torres Strait Island maritime workers collectively refused to crew the pearling vessels that powered a global industry, demanding fairer conditions and stronger local control. The strike remains a defining moment of First Nation industrial and political action in the Northern Australia, and it lays groundwork for lasting reform to island representation and governance. And it was put together, curated by Matt Pohl, the head of Indigenous programs at the Australian National Maritime Museum. Yes. So these are some other great ones. And also, too, if you're in Redfern, drop into the APY Arts Centre. That's at 143 Redfern Street here. They've got their latest exhibition. It's called Essays Salon. It features exhibition shows leading First Nation artists from the APY lands, regional South Australia and Adelaide in a amazing exhibition to the Wins Prize. So get along and check it out. They're open Wednesdays to Saturdays here.
So it's great. And they've got online shops. They've got shops in Melbourne. They've got shops in South Australia. This one used to be up at Darlinghurst, but they, lucky enough, there was a vacant space here in Redfern Street, so they jumped on board, yes. So we might be able to put one more in here. This is our deadly son of Warren H. Williams, Baden Williams, with Dreaming.

And a deadly track there from Baden Williams, yeah, the son of Warren H. Williams, yes. So, yes, other great things that are happening. Put it in your diary. And from the 8th to the 11th of July, they've got the Celebrating Extraordinary Life of one of our great legends, and that's Michael Leslie, Maury Ballerina. He was one of the first students to attend NASDA way back in the day. That's 50 years ago, and that's going to be held at the Carriage Works. It's a world premiere. Also, too, don't forget, too, the Cutaway at Barangaroo, the National Arts Fair. And we were just talking to Ali Coe, and he's been working with Peter Cooley with his Indigigrow, but he's putting on the National Arts Fair, which is absolutely amazing, at the Cutaway at Barangaroo, and that's from the 3rd to the 5th of July. So other great things that are happening out there. I think it's great. And as we've got, we know, first 50th graduation of NASDA ceremony that kicked off today from 11 till 1 o'clock up there at the Arts House at Wyong. So I'm sure there would have been lots of families coming from around the country to go and check out their young, their kids graduating. 50 years, my goodness. And it was also good to catch up, as I said, with Thomas Mayo. Get the monthly. He's got a great essay in there. And he's also bringing out another children's book in January next year. And that's going to be illustrated by Black Douglas. And he's also visited Townsville to get more, as they're saying, they're trying to get more Australian ships instead of too many foreign ships coming in. And the great concern is August with the submarine, the nuke submarine deal. And what is going to be happening there, and also to the waste, where are they going to put the nuclear waste? So that was really good. And then catching up with Ali Coe, the CEO of Galari Horticulture out there at Condoblin, which is a population of 3,500 people. They've set up this amazing organisation and working with young people, you know, out there to keep culture strong. So they've also got a young rangers program out there. They're working with the universities. And as I said, they started the, well, it opened up on the 16th of June, they launched it. And they're looking also too at bush foods and bush medicines. And they've got funding agreements and that with Cleanaway and Evolution Mining. So we've got young people working with the mining companies as well as horticulture. And they've already got 13 of the mob that have already gone through the course. So, yeah, it's pretty exciting news, maintenance of culture. Oh, no, we don't want that. Sorry about that, everyone. We've got our deadly brother here. As we always do, finish off. And it's great to hear too about the First Nation actors are celebrating the Logies this year, especially the two girls that played in Goolagong. So that's all we have. And as Nadina Dixon says, always was, always will be Aboriginal land, as we always do. And we'll keep you updated with some of the great things that are happening across this great southern land. I'll be back with some more deadly people tomorrow, so don't go away. I'll be talking to Peter Cooley tomorrow from First Hand Solutions, and also Roy R.C.

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1: You're listening to Kuru Radio News with KL. The newly introduced Crown Lands Management Amendment Bill of 2026 is a statutory review that has the Aboriginal land rights movement questioning why there was no consultation from the New South Wales state government about the miscellaneous amendments. The passing of the bill would see laws applied retrospectively that can be used to defeat existing land claims, creating further disadvantage for First Nations communities in New South Wales. Councillor Raymond Kelly, Chair of the New South Wales Aboriginal Land Council, says the land rights movement are waiting to sit with the Lands and Property Minister Steve Camper and apply pressure to address three clauses in the bill that could see the undermining of the Aboriginal Land Rights Act of 1983. Here's the story.
2: What we're witnessing at the moment is, the suggestion that there's going to be some minor amendments to the Aboriginal Land Rights Act. As we look into it deep, we're very concerned that would have far-reaching effects around the ability of land that would be or could be returned to Aboriginal people under our ability to claim land under the Land Rights Act. So, yes, it's a difficult one, and it's a very complex issue, and it's very difficult sometimes to explain it. But essentially what it is that a review will happen periodically, and sometimes they're good things, and sometimes they're conversation that we have to have, and, we've got to have a bit of an arm wrestle with government at times.
3: It'd be great if you could explain to our audience about the difference between land rights and native title.
2: Okay, so the difference between native title and land rights is this. Within New South Wales, land rights are statutory. Government granted ownership of land designed to compensate for past dispossession of land. It's administered through the Aboriginal Land Rights Act through the Minister for Aboriginal Affairs. Now, we say it's currently at risk because the government wants to introduce a range of small, what they're calling small and minor amendments, but we think that they're far-reaching. Native title is a judicial recognition of pre-existing traditional land rights, so it can even exist somewhere in the land rights space. Generally, if Aboriginal land councils want to sell land, they've got to extinguish native title, which we think is a terrible thing for Aboriginal communities to have to do. The two acts can actually live in the same place at the same time. It's a very complex line of questioning, you know?
3: So I thought that local Aboriginal land councils can apply for freehold title through the Aboriginal Land Rights Act.
2: The Aboriginal Land Rights provides Aboriginal people with freehold title. That is the ability to buy, sell, and to make good on that granting of land. Native title is a little bit more difficult and doesn't quite provide the same means of use, if you like. And so we think it's very dangerous to not separate out the two acts, but we will try and do what we can when we can to see if they can coexist. And now people would say that they can coexist and should coexist, but the difficulty is, of course, it's about the education for our community. We're in a situation where we're always trying to get a hand up. We're trying to, develop opportunities in our community. So we sometimes can get lost in the detail. But they are two distinct pieces of legislation that can exist for the benefit of Aboriginal communities, even here in New South Wales.
3: It says a lease alone, without any physical activity on the land, makes land lawfully used. What is the difference between unlawful and lawful use of land when it comes to a title that perhaps a LARC has on country?
2: Well, if we look at the Crown Lands Act, any parcel of land under the Crown could be set aside for community use. Could be a parking, a kids playground, could be a golf club, a golf course. It could be a broad range of things. And so if those leases like tennis clubs and so on and so on. So if those leases were in place and are continuing, it's sometimes they're not on the register for the Crown Lands. But when a piece of land is no longer being used in its original form, it will return to the Crown Land Register and therefore make it claimable under the Aboriginal Land Rights Act. So here's where the difficult situation is for lots of people. People think, okay, well, look, it's always been a tennis club. It's always been used for public use. We've always known it to be Crown Land. But if it's not continuing in vain with its original purpose, it can sometimes be claimed under the Aboriginal Land Rights Act. And that's what we've been able to do on numerous occasions in the last couple of years in particular. And so the government, I think, is having some difficulty trying to live with that. And maybe, you know, who knows, maybe they're trying to find a way to circumvent their own piece of legislation. Those pieces of land that have been granted now, we believe, will remain with the Land Council for which it was granted. What we're talking about, though, is we're talking about 34,000 parcels of land that are still held up trying to be determined for future opportunities and for future use by Land Councils. What we believe the Minister is touting and trying to produce is a way for that Minister or his agent to come along and go, well, we never meant for that one to be on the register, so we'll take that off. Who knows how many parcels of land are likely to be removed or preserved under those new changes to that legislation. The other point of that is, are we destined to only end up with the... there's an old saying, you know, that as the beast is slaughtered on Aboriginal communities, we ended up with the offal, meaning the worst of the cuts. Is that what's going to happen to us as we go forward? Well, we think there's a way to work through this if we can sit down and have a conversation with the minister and obviously with government. We want government to be fair and we want to be able to work through the process. If there are parcels of land that are really important for the use of all New South Wales people, then fine, let's have a conversation about that. What we don't think we can do is just allow some arbitrary person to be walking around with a pen and paper and going, that one's off, that one's off, that one's off the list.
3: And this is where this bill comes in, where they can make that decision based on what they see as lawful.
2: That's how we're seeing the bill being proposed. It was introduced in the later hours of the evening when very few people were around. People are saying it was a mistake, it wasn't meant to be. But the reality is, how are we to know that? When we find out that the minister has introduced it, or not just the minister, but somebody else has championed his bill for him, when we find that out and then we realise that the time for trying to project that and push that through the parliament is such a short space of time, that's why we've had to react. We want to be consulted, and in this case, we were just completely overlooked. If we as a state body are not aware of it, then what are the average land council? What is their understanding or insight is? And so that's our role as the state body. That's our role to advocate and to, we've got the mandate to advocate and protect the rights of our people and the rights of our network.
1: And you're listening to Koori Radio News. I'm Kirsten Lindsay, and I'm speaking with Councillor Raymond Kelly from the New South Wales Aboriginal Land Council about the introduction of the Crown Lands Management Amendment Bill of 2026. Councillor Kelly has been speaking on how the bill could undermine the Aboriginal Land Rights Act of 1983 and block the applications of parcels of land waiting for determination to be approved. Coming up, we speak about the current reality for communities who live off country and the changes needed for better housing and employment opportunities.
3: One of your concerns is that this bill can undermine the Aboriginal Land Rights Act of 1983. Do you think it's time that the Land Rights Act was actually looked at and updated?
2: Yes, of course, we believe that. And of course, the review, the five-year review around the Aboriginal land rights, which is not now not the Crown Lands Bill, But the Aboriginal land rights has to have a review as well. So we're prepared to sit down, and not just negotiate with the Minister for Aboriginal Affairs, but throughout the network to talk to people about those things that need to be altered and need to be addressed in terms of the way in which the Aboriginal land rights, you know, some of the shortcomings, some of the failings. Well, let's work through it. Let's have the conversation with the Minister and through his agent, maybe the Registrar, whoever. Let's try and find better ways to do our business.
3: Some of the issues that you're talking about, your current reality in New South Wales is that there's 43,500 unresolved land claims. The determinations are ever low, and the barriers to housing and land activation also mean people have housing issues, but also there is less opportunity for employment. That is the bigger picture, though, isn't it? That there's blockages to these claims, and people aren't receiving, you know, the quality of life that they deserve.
2: Absolutely, Kirsten. And look, this is no indictment at all, but you know, some of the major land councils are doing exceptionally well, and good luck to them. You know, they've been able to have decent parcels of land granted to them. They've been able to build good business opportunities. Fantastic. But when we move over the sandstone corridor and we start to, you know, head out west, and the land value isn't as grand, it's the opportunities for industry and economic opportunities, the employment opportunities are not great. How are we to help those groups of people? Well, what we want to be able to do is to ensure that they get a start as well, that maybe we can start to look at some of those other ways we could activate that land. The land may be for renewables, any number of things that we could do. But what we've got to do is make a determination. Do we need to be pushing our resources either south or north or west? How do we do that to give everybody a fair chance and a fair go?
3: It also means people don't have to live off country as well. Big problem all across Australia.
2: Absolutely, and that's what this is the notion. And if we're being honest about what it is to have a sense of country and a belonging, then that's where you come from. That's where you live. That's where your people have lived and died. That's where you see your future. And so you shouldn't be made move merely because, you know, the all the opportunities are in the cities. What we can do is we can start to build some of that regional cohesion and start to help people come up with ideas to build some of those industries. We've only just begun, but the reality is we still need to have some of these land parcels released to us, and some of them may be sold in the need for cash to be able to stump up some of those business opportunities. That's a reality. Banks are not touching us, so that's one way to do it. If we can work collectively, I think, a little better across the state around activating land and getting reasonably decent parcels of land returned to our communities, then I think we can do much better than what we're doing right now.
3: You are calling for the deletion of three clauses in this amendment bill. What's the next step? Is it going through the courts, going into Parliament? What will you be doing?
2: Clearly, the responsibility sits right now with the Minister for Crown and this state government. We've put our opposition up. We've raised our concerns with just about everybody that we can think of. We're communicating with a broad range of support agencies. What we'll be doing is we'll be waiting on the government. We'll be sitting down having a conversation. We needed them to see us. We needed the government to know that we were in opposition to it. We were not going to be pushed around. Now, okay, if now is the time to sit down and negotiate and talk through it, let's do it from a level playing field. And so that's what we hope to do. More importantly, what we have to do is communicate as much as we can, and we have to do it effectively with the network. We're saying to people, you know, it's about free and prior consent and being informed. if we're saying it to, about governments to the state body, then we also have to do it to the to our network as well. So going back out to people, talking about the issues, and then trying to see where the advancements can be made.
3: So is there something you'd like to say to the community in relation to their own empowerment in learning more about this and becoming more involved and active?
2: Kirsten, this is the real opportunity. Once again, we find ourselves in a situation where potentially a government agency or a minister can make changes that can have reaching effects on our communities. What we tend to do sometimes is we're lulled into a full sense of security. Everything's okay. We're moving along. We're doing the best we can, you know, till there's a tipping point. Now, what we're actually seeing in communities is that we think this is an opportunity to build good communications and good relationships again, build the relationships back up, and not just amongst the network, the land rights network, right across our broader communities. You know, we've taken, I think we took a hit around the voice and the fallout of all that. I think it's time now to raise ourselves back off our haunches and start to stand together. And that's what we're calling for right now. We're calling for solidarity. We're calling for people to stand together. We're saying to people, let's start talking together.
1: Councillor Kelly says withholding the activation of land will not improve the quality of life for communities in New South Wales. And moving forward, the Aboriginal land rights movement wants a seat at the table with the state government. He says they want to ensure the best interests of the community is the focus of decision-making with the bill. 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
4: Welcome to Earth Matters, environmental justice stories from so-called Australia and around the world. Produced at the studios of 3CR on Wurundjeri Woiwurrung country in Naarm, Melbourne, and broadcast across the continent via the Community Radio Network. I pay my respects to elders past and present of the Wurundjeri Woiwurrung and of the many lands our content reaches. I recognise that sovereignty has never been ceded. This land always was and always will be Wurundjeri Woiwurrung land. And I affirm that there can be no environmental justice without justice for First Nations people across the globe. I'm Mia Audrey.
5: We have huge untapped wisdom, knowledge and resilience within our diverse communities. 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And migrant and refugee communities and communities from diverse backgrounds bring huge knowledge to our existing society. 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
4: Climate change is having profound impacts on everything, from our homes and health to food availability and the cost of living. Planetary forces much bigger than us, shaped by decisions we have little say in, are altering the shape of our lives with increasing ferocity. It can be easy to feel powerless. But regardless of how powerless we feel, we always have a choice.

0: Philosopher Viktor Frankl wrote, "Between stimulus and response, there is a space. In that space is our power to choose our response. In our response lies our growth and our freedom." Climate change is upon us. We have a choice to make. How will we respond? How will we keep each other safe? How will we meet our needs? Who gets to have a say? These questions and many others are being tackled head-on by the Movement for Community-Led Climate Adaptation. Everyday people are talking to their neighbours about climate change and its impacts, setting up phone trees in anticipation of disasters, devising ways to keep up communications in a blackout, experimenting with co-housing, co-counselling, cooperatives and more. In their stories is a wealth of inspiration, as well as crucial knowledge for an increasingly pressing project. We need to be ready for the climate emergency. We are the first responders. Last month, I brought you voices from the front lines, folks who are watching extreme weather events wreak havoc on their communities and responding with courage and care. If you, along with me and 3/4 of the population, live in an urban area, stories of bushfires and flooding may feel far away. This show will hit closer to home. We'll hear from urban champions of the movement about why and how we need to prepare ourselves. Carmen Leif Jenkins, Climate Justice Coordinator at Darebin Neighbourhood House Network, will talk about how community projects are outstripping government responses to climate risks. We'll hear from Shweta Kawatra Duckin about a family violence service that's providing culturally safe spaces for climate education and capacity building. Then Rebecca Abernethy of Enliven's Multicultural Heat Heroes will speak on diversity as a challenge and a strength in urban climate adaptation projects. Finally, Eleanor Pereira will discuss Co-Housing Australia's alternative models for city living in the climate change era. Audio is taken from the Climate Adaptation Fair on Wurundjeri Woiwurrung Country in February, hosted by Friends of the Earth's Act on Climate Collective as part of the National Sustainability Festival. Here's Carmen Leif Jenkins, Climate Justice Coordinator at Darebin Neighbourhood House Network.
1: The government does call heat waves emergencies, and there's some really complex and very financial, if you believe, reasons why they don't do that. And they probably won't ever do it. And because of that, there won't be emergency centres set up, etc. They'll push it back onto the community. We've got to deal with all those things. There's a lot of projects going on across the whole state. What we're focusing on now in the Neighbourhood House Network is to actually offer people education and frameworks to understand how they can retrofit their house and how they can make it safe for themselves to survive climate change and what that might look like for all of the different people. There's a lot of frameworks here to think about and about how we build community in those circumstances. And we go back to the work that Jack, who's in the back of the room, shout out. Jack did a lot of work with the Jesuits, and what they did is they found that if you are a community member, they found this, but it's also reinforcing some other data. If you are a community member and you are disconnected from community, you are much more likely to die in a climate event or in a heat wave. And if you are very connected to community, you're much more likely to survive a heat wave or a community event. Because community power, community connection, and our relationships are actually what keep us safe in climate change. And that is what Neighbourhood House's core business is and what we'll continue to do with our communities to make sure people are connected and safe. And when there's a disaster, council can't pivot. Community or pivot, council just... Now, we've got a part, this is where we're going to do it. A fantastic example of that is that I was doing some door knocking last year. My husband and I door knocked, and we door knocked about 3,500 houses maybe, and spoke to people, and I was actually just running for local council. But what would happen was, because I worked for Neighbourhood Houses and Services, I'd knock on a door, and I'd say I'm kind of for local council, and so many people would say, "Oh, you're with the council, because I've got this thing I need help with." And I'd say, I'm not with the council, but I can help you because I'm in that houses. And so I ended up getting lists and streams of information to all these different services. And some of the things I found out was that, you know, and then council loved it. You know, they went, that's awesome, great, yeah, such impact. We're going to do the same thing. And I said, that's amazing. amazing. And they said, we're going to go and knock on doors and we're going to tell people about heat. And I was like, oh, my God, that's incredible. You know, how many doors are you going to knock on? And they said, we're going to knock on 150 rooms. And I said, are you joking? What? And it just felt really sad and ineffective. So working with local council, I suspect they just fill a very specific role, and they've told me time and time again, we are here to help you, but it's not our job to run a cooling centre. And I'm like, oh, no, it is actually your job. It is not our job, because we are volunteers and we are community. You have to run a cooling centre. So they write all this stuff and say, and send people to us, and we write all this stuff and say, send people to your libraries. And the great thing about Darren is that extended their hours, people have got a libraries for a lot longer. That's really fantastic. And the libraries are well used and understood as cooling centre spaces. So that's a good thing, and it's great. And Darren's enforced to take responsibility for that, and they are. But there's lots of other stuff that council can't do that services do, and the services work beautifully together. In fact, public housing, for all their faults, my God, there are many, but for public housing, they do have a list of vulnerable people that they contact. They've got a text list, and they text vulnerable people, this is what's happening, there's an emergency, there's, you know, weather, but only if we tell them to. That's when they sort of do it. They'll also listen to us. And the services in Darabin specifically, which I know of, we have diverse, we have the churches, we all meet together about once every couple of months and also kind of connect with each other and work out who's doing what for who and how, who can do this, who can do that. So we're kind of working all together, but it's always services. And council meeting is like, we'll hire them all for you, but no one can show up from council because we're busy. It's just like, okay. So I'm not sure how we get councils on board. We get them to give us money, is the best I think we can do. Councils are really behind. They want to fund research, they want to do those sorts of things, but those ground, on the ground, what's happening, people need help today. Because, you know, the stuff where you're getting called to an emergency is very different to heatwave. You know, when you've got a heatwave, it's no emergency. You know, people get on, there's an extreme heat warning. You don't get any recovery opportunity afterwards. And the lack of recovery opportunity is a real problem in heatwaves. There's no money being thrown at heatwaves or given to us for heatwave. And this is a whole other agenda. It's funny because when you go to councils, they say, well, we're really starting to talk about this now. Well, like, there were massive heatwaves in 2014, 2009. Where
0: were you then? Carmen Leif Jenkins from Darabin Neighbourhood House Network on local councils lagging behind on climate adaptation. You're listening to Earth Matters, Community Radio's National Environmental Justice Program. We're hearing from urban pioneers in the movement for climate resilience. Next up, Shweta Kawatra-Duckin shares how Gen West Family Violence Service is empowering communities in Melbourne's West to manage climate change risks.
2: We have a program called Multilingual Health Education. This program is very peer-based, so the workforce is women from the community, and we work in language specifically to provide migrant and refugee women health education and prevention of violence education. So the way we work is we are from the community and we work for and with the community. We create safe spaces, we speak to the community in language, and we create culturally safe environments for women to educate themselves and build their capacity. As part of that, we were very fortunate to, fortunate is an interesting word. I do feel we were fortunate to be able to work with the Maribyrnong community after the devastating flood of October 2022. The program was called Our Community, Our Voice. We worked with Vietnamese and Indian bicultural workers, and the main aim of the program was to provide support in flood recovery to women from those communities. What we realized was that they had a lot of barriers in accessing services. So services were there, but they could not access those services. They could not navigate those services. And it really highlighted to us that there is still huge gaps in our approach to disaster management. Giving those learnings from this community, and what we have become is even more determined to continue to, you know, work with communities from a gender lens and a cultural lens to really look at the impact of climate change, but specifically in urban settings, because urban settings are very different to rural settings, as we all can understand. So, for example, in Melbourne's West, we have very unique challenges. We are a very diverse community, but we also face very fast-paced housing development. We have a lack of green spaces and shelters, and also a relatively high percentage of low socioeconomic status cohorts, especially in Melbourne's West. If you are from a migrant and refugee background, you have experiences of migration, you have experiences of forced displacement, which leads to, you know, you might not always be able to access a service. You might not be able to understand how to access a service. But most importantly, for urban settings, you face a certain amount of isolation, and there's not that much community cohesion. After the floods in Maribyrnong, a lot of the community shared that they now know their neighbors because they came together after the disaster, but they didn't know their neighbors before the disaster. And that's not what we want to do. We want to know our neighbors before a disaster. So just to say that, you know, communities like Melbourne's West or diverse communities have very unique challenges, and then you add an urban setting to it, the challenge is even more unique. If you're from a migrant and refugee background, that's another level to consider. What we say and what we have noticed is that a very effective approach is to use a community-led model, use a peer-based model. We have huge untapped wisdom, knowledge, and resilience within our diverse communities. Communities know what they need. And migrant and refugee communities and communities from diverse backgrounds bring huge knowledge to our existing society. Let us use those untapped skills and strengths of our community in mitigating these effects of climate change. We can ensure workforce diversity. We can work with trusted community leaders. And I love this idea of who is a community leader? How do we recognize a community leader? Is it the person we see the most? Is it the loudest voice in the room? Or is it actually somebody people go to? They'll be invisible. And most of the time, it's women. So let's find those people on ground who are actually leading the work and build their capacity. Let's support them. Let's leverage their strength. And when we work with community, when we leverage their community strength, we build a more climate resilient society.
0: Shweta Kawatradakan, Manager of Resilient Communities at Gen West, on a strengths-based approach to climate resilience. You're listening to Earth Matters on the Community Radio Network. We're exploring what climate adaptation looks like for urban communities, gleaning insights into the pressing work of readying ourselves for change. We'll now hear from Rebecca Abernethy, coordinator of Enliven's Multicultural Heat Heroes project. Enliven works with migrant and refugee communities in southeastern Naarm, Melbourne. Their Multicultural Heat Heroes project ran for 12 months and wrapped up earlier this year.
3: So we got 5 community ambassadors from 5 different organisations in the community. So we're very fortunate to partner with the NAS Recovery Centre and then the North Dandenong Neighbourhood House, Afriyoz Amliaki Podinishire, the Turkish, the Howling Turkish Seniors Group, and SMRC, Southern Migrant and Refugee Centre, which is in Dandenong. And so these 5 community ambassadors, we've worked about understanding what does this project going to look like, how are we going to run this. So we got together and we planned about running some community engagement sessions to get a baseline understanding of what people understood about heat health and the impacts of heat health. So that's the primary aim of it, was to reduce health disparities, to increase knowledge and awareness of heat adaptation and heat resilience behaviour, and to, I guess, strengthen communications and connections across the community so that community members can feel empowered by the knowledge and know where to get information. And through that, we also wanted to create resources that would help people get this information in accessible formats. This is probably the main aspect of that. There is a lot of information out there, but if we're talking about working with people who are from migrant refugee communities, people who are asylum seekers, people who don't have English as a first language, who aren't able to read in English, aren't able to read in their own language, who don't know where to access information of this sort,
2: then this is where the problems lie, right? People know the impacts of heat. They can feel it. People who have come from other countries have experienced heat waves as well there. But when you come to a new country, you need to know where to access information about, you know, how do I call for an ambulance without an interpreter? How do I call for, you know, how do I come to my council to understand, you know, how can I cut down my energy bills? People who are in insecure housing, people who are in insecure employment, people who are isolated, people who are here and don't have their family around them and can't speak English, don't know the systems here. So I think all of this stuff that everyone's talking about, this is the real impact of this. People who are socially isolated and just don't have that connection. We all know that strong community connection is what keeps people healthy and safe in these periods of you know, climate disaster and extreme heat events. We worked with our heat heroes to run some community information sessions just to get a bit of a basic knowledge out there, but also to get some feedback on people. Is this information useful to you? Is the way we're delivering it useful to you? What more do you want to need? Do you need to feel more confident about being healthy in heatwave? What we found was that everyone really loved the heatwave presentations. Outreach community information sessions are the most important way to get information out. If you've got your community ambassadors running the information sessions in language, then that's how people are going to get the information they need. That's what people wanted, and they wanted more of that. We also ran focus groups as well to get people's understandings of barriers and facilitators to implementing, you know, these adaptive behaviours. And it really came out that there's strong connection already in community. People in the migrant refugee communities already have really strong, informal connections and through communication channels, through like WhatsApp groups, some of the WhatsApp groups that our community ambassadors are involved in, more than 500 people on. And they've got messages about heat waves, getting voice messages, they're recorded, and so everyone can hear it, everyone can see it. So I think what came out of this is that the community-led, place-based activities that really tap into the existing skills and resources that are already existing in the community is what's going to help build people's confidence and ability to be resilient during heat waves. And also acknowledging that people already have adaptive behaviours, people already have these heat, this knowledge, whether you know, it's evidence-based or, you know, they've got it from some, you know, official source or whatever, but people intuitively do things to keep themselves cool. But the things that people are facing barriers are systemic. Insecure housing, inadequate housing, poor quality housing, no access to resources, not being able to turn on their AC because they can't afford the AC. Some people even told us that they weren't able to understand how to work their AC. Older people, particularly from migrant communities, we heard a lot of people talking about the health impacts, particularly when we're talking about chronic illness, and we know that people from migrant and refugee communities also have quite a lot of unmanaged or undiagnosed chronic health issues as well, which is exacerbated during heat.
0: Rebecca Abernethy of the Multicultural Heat Heroes Project on intersecting vulnerabilities in urban communities and how a community-led model helps build resilience. We've heard from organisations that are helping urban communities manage climate change impacts and stay safe. It's a project that needs many hands. Climate change is impacting everything, so everything needs our attention in our efforts to adapt. One nexus of risk and response getting some attention is housing. The final segment of the show features Eleanor Pereira, co-chair of Co-Housing Australia, who is now doing a PhD on housing as an urban commons.
2: I'm going to talk a bit about co-housing. But first, just to talk about, I'm interested in the interaction of social capital and the evolution of social cultures, but how that is really being decimated by capital and finance. And that's what we see in the production of housing. And co-housing was also started by feminists and people coming together to create more socially coherent ways of living together. And instead, what we've done here is create a huge amount of urban sprawl and also a huge amount of vertical sprawl, and which really disconnects people from those networks. And we've developed the entire housing model around finance and enclosure. And we've got houses scattered, which, and they get bigger and bigger with isolated amenities, so rumpus rooms and en-suites and appliances, so that you don't actually need to go and meet people and connect. Your housing informs you that you need to live a highly isolated and disconnected life. And we've done the same thing from a vertical perspective. I mean, they're literally called apartments. And we've created the owner's talk, which could be more boring and elitist if it tried. And whereas I think that actually that could be a mechanism of the kind of fourth level of governance and social connection, but that's not what it's used for at all. It's used to create rules and conditions around how you're meant to live and stay, hopefully as separated as possible. So co-housing is a model, as I said, that started with feminists in Europe in the 60s and 70s, and there are some key attributes. And part of it is co-design. The projects are initiated by groups of people coming together. They're co-designed so that you can establish the amenities and facilities that are going to support you and your life and your goals and your community. They typically focus on more sustainability, technology and design, because they're not being built as the developer model to maximise profits and just kind of sell as many as you can. And often those things are value managed out of the project, because the benefits are only seen when you live in the project, not when you sell it up front. So you can design better, but then you can also have smaller dwellings that have living, kitchen, bathrooms, bedrooms, but you don't need to have the guest bedroom, the space for yoga or art or working. All of those things can be provided if they're co-located within your cluster of 30 dwellings or so. And so you can have access to them. There's typically a common house that has a large kitchen and dining space, and that's really important for bringing community together regularly so that they have meals together. You build that social relationality, but then it also means you talk about the things that are challenging, but also the things that you're excited about. And so they can become hotbeds for other ideas and basically act as informal neighbourhood houses within communities. And you can share things like electric vehicles, mowers, washing machines, guest bedrooms. So that means you also don't need to privately own a whole bunch of infrastructure, which is completely unnecessary. But what we've done in the ordinary housing market is basically create a commodity to fill with commodities. We've displaced a bunch of people from their social networks. So they're not connected and talking to each other, but they are seeing the success, so-called, of everybody else's accumulation. We literally couldn't do it worse, but there's so much we can do if we change the model.
0: Eleanor Pereira, co-chair of Co-Housing Australia, on the urgency of changing our housing models in response to the climate emergency. You've been listening to Earth Matters, Community Radio's National Environmental Justice Program. I'm Mia Audrey. Today on the show, we heard from panellists at the Climate Adaptation Fair in Naarm, Melbourne, earlier this year. Carmen Leif-Jenkins, Climate Justice Coordinator at Darabin Neighbourhood House Network, encouraged communities to quit waiting for local councils to adapt and take the reins. Shweta Kowatradakan told us how a family violence service in Melbourne's West is empowering its clients to do so. Then Rebecca Abernethy of Enliven's Multicultural Heat Heroes posed a community leader model as one pathway to climate resilience in diverse urban areas. And just now, Eleanor Pereira outlined housing alternatives that could help reduce the stress our planet is under, and us as a result. If you'd like to learn more about climate adaptation, you'll find a wealth of resources via the organisations mentioned here, and the many others involved in the Climate Adaptation Fair. On the entry for this show at 3cr.org.au/earthmatters, you'll find a link to the event page with their names. The event was hosted by Friends of the Earth's Act on Climate Collective, which works for climate change action and adaptation in Victoria and beyond. Thanks for tuning in and learning with me about how we can steel ourselves and our communities for challenging futures. Earth Matters would like to thank the Community Broadcasting Foundation for their financial support and the Community Radio Network for getting the program out to you. Earth Matters is produced in the studios of 3CR, NAM, Melbourne. That's all for now, but tune in next week for more environmental and social justice stories.
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0: Yama, and welcome back to Indigenuity on 3RRR and via the National Indigenous Radio Service and across the Community Radio Network. We're at the very exciting part of today's show where I get to have a conversation with today's guest, who is the fantastic Anita Heiss. Anita Heiss is a Wiradjuri internationally published award-winning author of 23 books. She is the ambassador of the Indigenous Literacy Foundation and professor of communications at the University of Queensland, and is here on Indigenuity today to discuss her latest fiction novel, Red Dust Running. Anita, welcome to Indigenuity.
1: Mandangu, thank you for having me. It's great to chat with you today, Crystal.
0: Thank you. So, I mean, wow, you have an incredible legacy. I'm sure many of our listeners know exactly who you are. So 23 books is incredible. But could you take us back to your origins and tell us how you began your journey as a writer?
1: It was so long ago, Crystal. I need your listeners to know, and you to know also, I didn't come from a home with books. You know, my parents weren't readers. My father read Westerns when we went on holidays, and nobody really writes Westerns anymore. And my mum would read when she had time to read, which was rarely read. She read women's weeklies and so forth, and on occasion the Bible. And so I didn't have role modelling by my parents as readers because we couldn't afford to buy books. And I didn't even have a local library till I was, you know, late in primary school. So access to books was minimal. So I never imagined that, you know, one day you and I'd be having a chat on radio about me being an author. But I guess my love of reading and my love of writing came from falling in love with reading much later in life, when I was at university, to be honest with you, because it was there I realised the way in which Australian history had been recorded and the subjectivity of that history, and obviously the way in which colonisers remember and record history is significantly different to the way in which colonised peoples remember and record history. And much of the history that I was reading, or all of the history that I was reading in my honours degree, my undergrad degree, was pretty much written by the colonisers. And this is the story of the world over, that the colonising nations control the narrative. And so that inspired me to write my first book upon finishing my honours degree, and that was just called Sacred Cows. And that was just me attempting to be satirical and looking at white Australian culture and how that has been adapted and adopted from different cultural practices around the world through an Aboriginal lens. And I just imagined I'd do this one-off book. I had no idea that I would go further. But I took very seriously the responsibility that I had and the privilege that I had to go to university and to learn skills and to learn how to research and write. And I knew that because of that privilege, I had a responsibility to do something with that. And so it wasn't until I wrote a book called Who Am I? The Diary of Mary Talents, which was on the Stolen Generations, and I was asked to write this book, that I realised the real importance about giving voice to people, our people, who don't have the privilege to go to university or don't have the access and the abilities that I've been fortunate enough to have, and you also with a microphone and access to share views and opinions in the media is also a platform and a privilege as well. So back then it was very different in the 90s. I graduated my honours degree in 2001. And during that, no, that was my PhD, sorry, I graduated my PhD in 2001. And my PhD was actually on Aboriginal literature and publishing. And it was through that that I had an opportunity to interview lots of Aboriginal authors and editors and publishers, but also Maori writers and editors and publishers in Aotearoa New Zealand, and Native American authors in Canada and publishers and editors. And I was so inspired about what other countries were doing that we still need to do. And I know we're going to talk about publishing later, but that was the springboard to me, you know, getting into writing, really learning about what was happening elsewhere and then seeing where the gaps were here in our landscape.
0: That is, I think, quite remarkable, with Sacred Cows having this sort of satirical step into publishing as your first step. And now you've come a very long way. You've explored a number of different types of stories to be telling. Could you tell us a bit about how, the publishing of your first book compares to your 23rd book and your own just experiences and preferences with the genres and the things that you've experimented with along the way?
1: Yes, great question. I can tell you straight up, I knew absolutely nothing about writing and publishing when I started. And it's interesting now because I can see other authors online who are younger than me and having similar or, different kinds of anxiety or criticisms of the industry. And I can see in them me, a younger me, going, and it's because they don't know the mechanics of it. And partly that's because, the author's job is to write the book. And partly that's because no one sits down with you the first time and tells you this is actually how it works. And my first book was with Magabala. And love Magabala and very much an advocate for everything they do. But even I had criticisms back there because I didn't understand. And that back in 1996. And so the difference, so I've written, that was a satirical commentary, apparently. I have written commercial women's fiction in terms of the rom-coms and chick lit and also historical fiction, which is genre fiction. And I've written, I think, six novels for kids, one picture book. So I've dabbled in different areas, trying to find the thing that I can do well, but also understanding that there are so many gaps in the narrative of this nation in terms of where we fit in through our lenses, that I'm always trying to, fill those gaps. And I think what I've learned as an author is the need to, and this leads into tips, and I know you want me to talk about some tips, so I might just jump in now. What I've learned from day one to the present, which is now it's 30 years, it's 3 decades next year, was my first book came out in 1996, and I think that's 30 years next year, is that it doesn't matter. It does not really matter for in terms of my contemporaries and your contemporaries and anybody who's speak English as a first language, and has gone through an education system which is in English, that you have to read widely in order to be able to write stories. Unless you have a ghostwriter, unless you, for example, I've worked with my elders and we did Growing Up Wiradjuri, and unless you're working with an organization or individuals who are speaking English second, third, or fourth language, and you are working on the development of a project, you need to be reading widely. You need to read across genres, you need to read memoir, you need to read across gender, you need to cross geography and culture, because that teaches you the different ways that stories can be told on the page. And so when I meet someone that says, and I've learned this over time, I fell in love with reading at university when I started doing my PhD, because I read every single thing I could get my hands on him that was written by an Aboriginal author. And I never loved reading before. I was actually bored with reading. I was going, because the stories didn't speak to me. And I'm going, oh, and I've had all these stories. And I was like blown away. I was thinking, we never had any of this at school. It's completely different now. There's over 7,000 published Aboriginal and Torres Strait Islander writers and storytellers in this country now. And I take great, it's so many. So everyone just needs to go to Black Words on Auslit. That's Black Words, one word. Punch that in and you'll find the Black Words resource. And I always say I can find a poem or a song or a play or a novel or a memoir on any subject or theme you give me in Black Words. So the landscape has changed in terms of my ability as an author to be inspired by other writers, and I've learned about filling those gaps. So I have been for decades the only person that writes in the romance or the commercial women's space. We have a very big list of poetry. We have a fantastic list of children's picture books. And I always say that the best children's book picture books come out of Magabala, but I'm a publisher now, so I might have to, do it in tandem. But we have a lot of literary fiction authors, but we don't have it, which, and it fascinates me because our people do read commercial fiction. I mean, our people do read. I mean, I was up in a Demanable in Port Hedland, I think I was, and there was Harry Potter in this community school sitting on the desk. So our people do read in these genres. So I'm fascinated that it's taken so long for other people to follow me. Mel Sayward's got a had a rom-com come out last year, Love Unleashed, but she's the only one. And that was also set in Manhattan, which I actually have a book set in Manhattan as well.
0: Oh.
1: And Yeah, called Manhattan Dreaming, actually. So I'm really hoping it moving forward that other writers that will move into that space, simply because romance is the largest, sorry, the widest readership in the world.
0: Yeah.
1: There are more romance books sold internationally than any other genre. And so if we have all these billions of books being sold about love and romance, and we're not seen anywhere in that landscape, I think that's problematic.
0: Yeah.
1: And we have been living and loving on this land for millennia. So if anybody can write about love, love in terms of companionship, love for our children, love for kin, love for country, love for identity, and love for our people, it's us. We can write about love. I mean, love is what sustains us and keeps us going in the face of adversity, I think. And I know that's my opinion. But, I've had many, many events. I was trying to add up on Friday about, I had an event in Sydney about Red Dust Running, and I was nervous. I'm always nervous. I would have done, I don't know, maybe 2,000 events in the last 3 decades, internationally, around Australia, internationally. And I thought to myself, that room in that, the shop was called Romancing the Novel, and it only does romance. And the owner, Scarlett, said, "This is the best event we've ever had." And that was because that room was full of joy and love, and half that room was full of black women,
0: Yeah.
1: right? Who are CEOs and, studying PhDs, they are entrepreneurs, educated, articulate, sassy. We're all flawed, fabulous Indigenous women who also want to talk about love and romance and so forth. And I know I'm all over the shop here, but I'm hoping that some of what I say today, that someone who's listening, even if it's one person, is inspired to put pen to paper or fingers to keys and work on a project maybe that they've thought about before.

0: Yama, and welcome back to Indigenuity on 3RRR and via the National Indigenous Radio Service and across the Community Radio Network. Here we're chatting with award-winning author Anita Heiss about her latest fiction novel, Red Dust Running. Now, to turn our attentions to Red Dust Running, your new release, cowboy romances, I wanted to ask, could you introduce us a bit to your characters and this unlikely pairing that we find ourselves with?
1: Okay, so Red Dust Running. It's funny because you just called, I think you've got a cowboy romance, and I'm on a panel in Western Australia in October, and I think they've called it some kind of cowboy thing as well, which I had not heard before, so maybe that's a thing now. So this I always wanted to go to a rodeo. I do not know why. I always want to go to a rodeo. I've done that now. I don't need to do it again. But that was the research. Fascinating, like just the culture, like different. And I'm fascinated about, I want to learn something with every book, even if it's a book about, you know, going to a rodeo. But it's more than that. So there's a number of characters. Annabelle, it's Annabelle's story. She's a curator at a First Nations gallery here in Muggingen in Brisbane, and not interested in meeting a fella at all, but she's got a core group of female friends, as all my commercial fiction does, women's fiction. So there's MJ, CJ, and her cousin Angel, and one of them wants to go to a rodeo for their 40th birthday. So they go to this rodeo, and Annabelle's, while they're in this town, having a meeting with an artist that she wants to have at her big opening at this gallery. And he's a twin. Daniel Davies is a twin. He's an artist. He does a lot of work that has political themes, particularly around the environment. And she meets – Daniel's twin brother at the rodeo the next day, Dusty Davies, I should say, and he's the complete opposite and the most unlikely pair, you know, cigarettes stuffed in the bottom's lip, drinks Coke for breakfast, sexy as all get out, and dangerous that way, as you can imagine. This is a good thing writing fiction.
0: In true romance,
1: Oh, my God, you can recreate the gorgeous man you wished you had in your life. Anyway, but, yeah, they're an unlikely pair. This is also, I mean, I was raised in a house with two parents who adored each other till the day my father died. My father couldn't even speak English when he met my mother. So I grew up in a house knowing that there are some cultural issues and boundaries or cultural aspects that love doesn't recognize, you know, that love knows no boundaries. And not that I'm saying that there's love between Dusty and Annabelle, but there's attraction. And so we see this, something play out between them. And from that attraction, we learn about connection to place. And we learn through Dusty, who is a very simple fella, very good at what he does as a skilled rodeo rider and at cab drafts, but he's a very deep thinker. And we learn through him that you don't have to make a lot of noise to make a political statement. And he challenges Annabelle in a way because she doesn't live on her country and he does. And so they have some very interesting conversations, whereas, you know, some people might otherwise dismiss Dusty as not being very bright. And he's actually quite smart because he's a deep thinker. So we have Daniel, who's the artist. We have Dusty, who is the cowboy. We have Michael, who's her neighbour, who's a runner and a voice of reason and so forth, and the core group of friends. So there's a cast of characters that, you know, they go to the rodeo, they go to a Professional Bull Riders Association event in Rocky, which I went to. I did all the things the characters did except have sex with Dusty at the rodeo.
0: But as many experiences as possible, yes.
1: I did as many experiences as possible. And, you know, obviously there's got to be some writing. But I did all the op shopping. I did the things where her boots were too tired and the road trips and the NAIDOC at Customs House here and all the things, because I'm a method writer, so I get into character and I try to do and then write what the character would be thinking and doing.
0: Absolutely. And so, I mean, you've highlighted for us a bit there already, but themes that you're exploring in Red Dust Running. So, I mean, unlikely pairings, love, you know, whether love's to be determined yet, but love can admit, you know, pass through certain boundaries that you may otherwise not expect. But you also mentioned activism, that the environment seems to be a focus as well. What are some of the themes that you're hoping readers will pick up on and take away?
1: I think, well, the actual biggest theme of Red Dust Running, and it's funny because most of the Q&As I've done have focused on Dusty and Annabelle. The biggest theme really is it's about sisterhood. It's about the strength of friendship over time. It's about how women, as we get older in particular, and I speak only for my own gender, and how we manage and love unconditionally, even when we don't agree on everything. And there's a couple of very dramatic moments in the novel where there's disagreements or someone's unhappy with someone's behavior, but they get over it because they understand that people are flawed. And as women, we often make the same mistakes as other people, regardless of age, regardless of how good we are at our jobs, that even the most intelligent, highly capable human is flawed. And so for me, it's about acknowledging and thanking and writing us into a landscape that shows us as women who are passionate about what we do, passionate about our communities, connected to our communities when we don't necessarily live on our own traditional lands, respectful of the lands that we're on when we're there, but also showing that I mentioned before that being connected to country when you're away. So there's elements of that as well. And because I live here and my country's central New South Wales. So part of it also is about, because my characters are always like Annabelle's Wiradjuri, my female character is always Wiradjuri. So there's always a reference as to something to do with the landscape back down on Wiradjuri country, because I'm also at the same time trying to make a contribution to my people and putting us on the radar and making sure, I mean, not that people don't know that the mighty Wiradjuri nation exists, but constantly writing us into the space as well.
0: Well, it's been an honor to interview you today. I'm a big fan of yours, of course, but I'm really grateful for everything that you've done for First Nations people in the writing industry. You've inspired many, and I wish you all the best with Red Dust Running. Shout out to our listeners. Apparently, cowboy love is all the rage at the moment. We've been speaking today with the fantastic Wiradjuri, internationally published, award-winning author, Anita Heiss. It was a great joy to be able to have a speak with her about her latest fiction novel, Red Dust Running. And if you're just tuning in now, know that later on, give it some time, you can head to rrr.org.au, look up Indigenuity, and you can listen back to any of our past broadcasts. Keep yourself busy over this coming NAIDOC. On this note, though, we are saying goodbye for today. So I hope you all have a fantastic NAIDOC week, and we will meet you again at the other bookend to celebrate with another fantastic conversation. Take care, stay safe, and we'll see you then.

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5: Scientists found the cause of the world's sudden dying population of bees is related to cell phones. The bees sense cell phone signals transmitted when the phones ring, causing them to emit heavy buzzing noises. This frequency confuses the bees, making them fly erratically. 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It is unlikely that the world will ever relinquish the convenience of cell phones. 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

0: Hello, I'm Adam Evans with the NIRS News. Proposed changes to the National Disability Insurance Scheme that will remove 160,000 people are being defended by the federal government.
1: The NDIS is a fantastic program, but it has to grow in a way that protects it for future generations.
0: That's Tanya Plibersek, the Federal Social Services Minister on the ABC. Her comments come after the government extended a parliamentary inquiry reviewing the NDIS changes. A report into the changes is now due in August. The Greens hope the report will persuade the federal government into dropping the legislation. Household inflation has eased to 4% in May. That's down from 4.2% last month. That's according to the Australian Bureau of Statistics. The Bureau says the largest contributors to inflation were housing, food, non-alcoholic beverages and transport. Two birds found dead on South Australia's coastline are being tested for the deadly H5 strain of bird flu. The subantarctic birds were found on the same coastline over 1,000 kilometres west of where two other migratory birds tested positive for the virus last week in Western Australia. However, WA authorities say there isn't any proof that the virus is spreading. Conservation experts are warning that if this bird flu strain takes hold on the mainland, it'll devastate endangered birds and mammal species, including the swift parrot and the Tasmanian devil. Four Republicans have voted to back a bill to limit US President Donald Trump's use of military force against Iran. The US Senate vote does not go to the president for his signature, meaning its passage is largely symbolic. The same bill passed the US House of Representatives earlier this month. The bill's support comes as confusion continues over US and Iranian peace talks. Tehran has rejected US claims that it agreed to routine nuclear inspections by the International Atomic Energy Agency. Meanwhile, Israel and the Lebanese-backed militia group Hezbollah are being urged to keep their ongoing ceasefire going.
2: Our UNIFIL colleagues tell us that the latest ceasefire announced for Lebanon on June 19th appears to be largely holding. We urge all parties to adhere fully to the ceasefire and refrain from any escalation, particularly during this delicate period of ongoing negotiations.
0: That's United Nations spokesperson Stephanie Dujarric. Hezbollah has accused Israel of violating the ceasefire after reports say Israel strikes have killed two people in Lebanon. Earlier this week marked the first time since March that no missiles or drone strikes were recorded in Lebanon. And multiple A380 Airbus aircraft have been grounded for urgent inspections after cracks were found in wing beams. 15 Emirates and one Qantas aircraft have further inspections carried out by Airbus. The urgent inspections were ordered by the European Union of Aviation Safety Agency after routine maintenance checks found the cracks. Emirates operates the largest A380 fleet in the world, flying half of the active super jumbos. We'll have more coming up next.
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0: To sport, and in soccer, Croatia has beaten Panama 1-0 in their World Cup game in Toronto. In today's other games, Ghana held England to a nil-all draw, and Cristiano Ronaldo scored two goals to lead Portugal to a 5-0 win over Uzbekistan. And in cricket, Australia's women's team have beaten Pakistan by 113 runs at the 2020 World Cup in England. All-rounder Elise Perry scored 71 runs off 48 balls to lead Australia to 7 for 199. She also claimed two wickets as the Australians dismissed Pakistan for 86. If you have any stories that you'd like to share with us, you can send us an email to news@nirs.org.au. That's news@nirs.org.au.
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9: Just give me a couple of checks.
8: Check, check. One, two, one, two. Woo, woo, woo, woo.

Yeah, hey, what now, you mob? It's Wednesday. Eastern Brown here for Making Tracks, 3 to 6 p.m. tonight. We hope you're going to have a great afternoon. Got some good groovy tracks coming your way and keeping you warm. It's about 18 degrees, but I tell you what, it feels about 14. A little bit chilly outside, and if you're cold-blooded, you know, rug up. Be warm, get near a fire, all that kind of stuff. Anyway, guys, this afternoon we're going to have a little bit on the National Indigenous Art Fair that will be coming up next month, and we're also going to do a author in focus, mob author in focus, Claire G. Coleman. We're going to have a little bit of a segment on her. Anyway, guys, if you're also in the car, Eastern Creek M4 motorway approaching the M7 motorway, there's a crash with multiple vehicles. The westbound traffic has been affected. And out at Thornlea, Pennant Hills Road at Duffy Avenue, traffic lights are flashing yellow all directions. Mob, stick around. 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

see, we got the rhythm. And we got the beat.

Yeah, Mitch Tembo, Great Southern Land, loving it, loving it. 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
1: 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To belittle the law by trying to make it a second-class language in our land?

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And here we are today.

0: trying to break in with the Treaty of Waitaki. The deal is the horse that's booked it. There's no chance you're going to pull it back. So you might as well get it behind it, wake up. And when we do, stand together. Stand united. But we are here. Kia tū kotahi ai mātou o te ao Māori.
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0: Hey you mob, want to get active and don't know where to start? Or maybe you fellas want to work up a sweat and have fun at the same time? Then come down to the Allura Tony Mundine Gym at The Block, Redfern. Yeah, that's right, we have reopened and we're bigger and better. 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

0: say you got a lot of love, I can use a ton. And we can go together, we can be as one.
1: And I can tag along, yeah, my number longer bond. I can have to worry, you won't be alone.
2: I guess I'm coming too, cause if we preaching love and unity, I'm coming through. And is that cool with you?

Baker Boy, Dallas Woods, Better Days. Better Days. Groovy, groovy track, you mob. It's got that funk, that soul, that rhythm that takes you down the street and you just have your own cares to worry about and don't worry about anyone else. That's what it happens. I love that track. Guys, it's 18 degrees out at Parramatta, 18 degrees at Newcastle, and a chilly 12 degrees out at the Blue Mountains. So all you mob that are out there at the moment, hope you guys are keeping warm. And speaking of warm and warm welcomes, on Saturday the 11th of July, so we've got a few weeks away, from 2 p.m. at 545 Princess Highway, Tempe, there's going to be the Red Kangaroo Dreaming Yarning Circle being put on by the Coffee and Culture Exchange. It's going to be an immersive afternoon of storytelling, culture and connection, and there's going to be food and a yarning circle, and Auntie Marlene Cummins. Auntie Marlene's going to be out that way, and also our very own Andrea Neville, DJ Bartygirl, is going to be there as well. Uncle Bruce Shillingsworth Senior is going to be there, and I think Junior is going to be as well. There is an RSVP, so if you go to Humanitics Red-Kangaroo-Dreaming and put in who's coming, how many's coming, they just need to know numbers. And if you can donate, great. If you can't, don't worry. You can still turn up and partake Saturday the 11th of July at 2 p.m.

0: as we said, we've got Uncle Brian Bell on the line, and he's going to be giving us a poem for this week. Thanks, Uncle Brian.
1: Thank you. This is called Rainbow's End. Nobody knows where a rainbow ends. They are never around for long. They hide behind clouds like they have no friends, but they offer a special song. Yes, a glorious song without words or tune. It's a melody's dream of peace, like the rising sun or the setting moon, bursting out in a huge release. And the peace can grow as the tones all shine, and the arch can connect our world, as we learn to share what is yours and mine, like a ship with its sails unfurled. And the rainbow shines over glorious tones, while spectators stand amazed, till a cloud brings on a more depressing views, and the song has to be rephrased. And you sense it now, it's a song of loss, like the days when you miss a friend, and you search your path for a bridge to cross, which could lead to the rainbow's end. You could look this way for a pot of gold, over there for a beanstalk sky, or a sign on high of the gods of old, or a place where the angels fly. And you think it's life you are searching for, but your mind interrupts to show that it's truth your heart has been seeking more, and it hints at the way to go. Yes, the spirit knows where the rainbow ends, though it's never around too long, but the mind still seeks, while the soul pretends it is linked to that peaceful song.
0: Thanks, Uncle Brian. When was that written?
1: About 1997.
0: Yeah, and was that around any particular time for you, or is that just inspiration?
1: Yeah, I used to go on the train. I'd always write something on the train. Just depends on what's going on around, you know.
0: Yeah. Thank you for your time. I know that you've been jumping in between things that you're doing, so thank you so much.
1: Yep.
0: And we'll
1: it's a pleasure, mate.
0: Thank you. Can we
1: hope
0: next
1: someone week? Enjoys it out there.
0: Well, we're definitely having positive feedback from it, so much love to you.
1: Oh, that's good. That's really good. I was on the front page 2 of the Herald yesterday.
0: Oh, really?
1: Yeah, I had a friend and we went together to drop his entries into the Archibald Prize at the Art Gallery, and the Herald man was there with his camera and took a picture, and page 2 of the Herald.
0: How about that? That's awesome.
1: Okay, mate.
0: Thanks a lot, Uncle.
1: See you next time.
0: See ya.

0: Choose your friends carefully.
1: This next song is, I try to picture the scene. I think of an animation. It's not real people, because the song is about a love story between a bear and a bee, and it all goes down at the in the forest or in the bush, at a local shindig on the dance floor, and there's fairy lights, and I feel like the mariachi band or a quokkas. Anyway, I've got this whole idea of what this song looks like in a cartoon. I'm taking it too far. But it's about opposites attract, and sometimes relationships that you think wouldn't work,
2: hey,
1: maybe give that a chance.
2: If you sing it, it might happen, eh? Yeah. I don't know.
1: So this song's called Bear and Bee.

Hello, family. This is Squeezy Rider from Gadigal Country, my adopted mob. Sending a big happy 25th birthday to Kuri Radio and a heartfelt thank you to the late Georgie Kookaburra for giving me my first mic. Much love to everyone.

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1: Hey, you mob. Here's what'll happen when you call 13 Yarn.
2: 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This is 13 Yarn. I'm here to listen here. Just take your time.
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0: Hold it together. Yeah, let's do it. Making tracks here at 93.7 FM, Kumi Radio, here in the the heart, the soul of Gadigal. We respect the place that we are and what we're doing. It's a good place to be. And we'll listen to some great music. Coming up very shortly, we do have a segment on Claire G. Coleman and a couple of the art things that are happening, especially Brungaroo. That's pretty deadly very, very shortly. So don't go anywhere. We've got a few more songs before the end of the hour, and then we will get amongst it. You mob, get amongst it.
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0: it's Paula here. I just want to wish everybody at Crew Radio a happy 25th birthday. Congratulations, you fellas.
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1: 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I just wanted to quickly update you more quickly on the roads as we head into the next hour. But, you know, that artwork that's 20 metres long sounds pretty deadly. Like, that's an intense amount of work. Just quickly, Camaray, Warringah Freeway, just past Miller Street overpass. There's a broken down bus. I have the red one on this one. Heavy, heavy traffic conditions. 12 of the 5 northbound lanes has been closed. And that happened just earlier today, just before... actually, just after 3, my bad, you mob. And Doonside, Richmond Road near Simmons Road, there's a crash car. One of 2 westbound lanes has been closed. And finally, Granville, the M4 motorway at James Bruce Drive, there's a broken down car. One of 4 eastbound lanes, and pick a direction and head it.

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1: As we look into the plane of the galaxy, we see that the stars are so closely packed together that it looks like a bright glow. We also see tremendous dust clouds obscuring most of the stars. As we look above and below the center line, we'll go over our current understanding as a whole. Here we have one of the most detailed images of our galaxy ever created. It is constructed from over 1,000 photographs taken from the darkest places on Earth, painstakingly stitched together. We exist inside the galaxy, so we have to view it all around us as we rotate today. On January 1st, 1990, from its orbit around Earth, the Goddard Space Flight Center's Cosmic Background Explorer captured this edge-on view of our Milky Way galaxy in infrared light. The galaxy has a center with a central bulge. The radius at which light would be captured depends entirely on the mass of the black hole. We'll examine the galactic supermassive black hole. We'll go a little deeper. Our Milky Way galaxy contains several stellar mass black hole candidates, which are closer to us than the supermassive black hole at the galactic center. These are primarily filled with gas and pockets of star-forming activity. If we lay a grid over the galaxy, we can locate some of the stars, nebula, and H2 regions we have seen in this chapter. Actually, all the local neighborhood stars would fit.

0: Hey, you mob, it's Nini from Calico Catering. Just letting you know, we don't just do catering. We come out and we can facilitate cooking classes for kids, getting them to try, instead of normal spaghetti, let's try kangaroo spaghetti and so much more. We can come in with the kids, buy a couple of kilos of meat and tell them 5-6 different recipes they can make out of that one piece of meat, and then they can be self-sufficient, look after themselves for the future. Nene Brown from Calico Catering. 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
2: As Australia prepares to celebrate NAIDOC Week, one of the country's most significant showcases of Aboriginal and Torres Strait Islander art and culture is returning to Sydney, bigger than ever before. The National Indigenous Art Fair is back from the 3rd to the 5th of July, bringing together artists, performers, designers and cultural practitioners from some of the most remote and vibrant Indigenous communities across Australia. Now in its 7th year, the fair will be presented for the first time at the Cutaway at Barangaroo, becoming the inaugural cultural event to be held in the newly transformed venue. The move marks a major milestone for the event and creates space for its most ambitious program yet. Over 3 days, more than 30 Indigenous-owned arts centres from across Northern Territory, Queensland, South Australia and Western Australia will showcase an extraordinary range of artworks, from contemporary paintings and sculptures to weaving, textiles and traditional crafts. More than 100 Aboriginal and Torres Strait Islander artists will travel to Sydney to participate, offering visitors a rare opportunity to meet the artists behind the works, hear their stories and learn about the cultures that inspires them. But the National Indigenous Art Fair is much more than an art market. It's a celebration of living culture, creativity and community. Visitors can enjoy live music, dance performances, fashion showcases, weaving workshops, large-scale art installations, film screenings, and a series of engaging talks exploring Indigenous knowledge, innovation, storytelling, and identity. One of the unique aspects of the fair is its commitment to supporting remote communities directly. There are no commissions or stall fees, meaning every dollar from artwork sales goes straight back to the community-owned art centres. It's a model that's not only supporting artists and their families, but also helps sustain cultural practices and create economic opportunities in regional and remote Australia. This year's program will also feature a special opening night event, offering audiences exclusive access to performances, fashion, music and cultural experiences as the fair officially begins. From established artists to emerging creative voices, the National Indigenous Arts Fair continues to provide an important platform for First Nations excellence and cultural exchange. Whether you're an art collector, a supporter of Indigenous culture, or simply looking for a unique and meaningful experience during NAIDOC Week, the National Indigenous Art Fair offers something for everyone. The National Indigenous Art Fair takes place from July 3rd to the 5th at the Cutaway Barangaroo. For more information and tickets, visit the National Indigenous Art Fair website.

Yeah, Great Southern Land. DJ San Miguel Vocal House Remix. Don't know how that got in there, but it fell into the mix, and it's about time we had a bit of a bush doof. I'm in the mood. Let's go. 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
1: Boosh. 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
0: 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Too good, too good. Too deadly.
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2: 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To be made different.
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3: 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Nothing is inevitable.
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0: That I swear that mob's got it going on. It gets you going. And if you're stuck in traffic, well, that must really, really suck for you because, you know, you just kind of want to go. And if you're out at Camarate, Ringer Freeway, just past Miller Street overpass, you're stuck behind a broken down bus and the traffic conditions are very, very, very, very, very heavy right now. Maryland's the M4 motorway at Burnett Street. There's a broken down truck. One of the four westbound lanes has been closed. Erskine Park, Lenore Drive approaching Erskine Park Road. There's a broken down car. Now, look, I've got the red light on this one as well. Heavy, heavy, heavy, extremely heavy traffic conditions. All westbound traffic has been affected. So you basically get a standstill. And out at Beecroft, the M2 motorway just past Beecroft Road, there's a broken down truck. One of three westbound lanes also has been closed. Whoa, hang on. One just flashed up as well. Hang on. Maroubra, we just got a new one. We mob out that way. Anzac Parade at Fitzgerald Avenue. The traffic lights are flashing yellow. And every which way you go, you are going to be affected. So keep calm, keep cool, listen to the tracks, and just go with the flow. Coming up very shortly, we're going to do our author in spotlight, Claire G. Coleman, very good friend of mine, and I'm trying to get her in the next couple of weeks, actually. She's been doing a few gigs in and around the traps, and she's been very, very busy, so hopefully she's doing well. If you want to check her out, you can go on Instagram at Claire G. Coleman, but first, let's hear what our sponsors have to say.
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0: If you're looking for a writer who challenges the way Australia understands its past, present and future, then Claire G. Coleman should be at the top of your reading list. A Noongar writer with family connections to the south coast of Western Australia, Coleman has become one of the most distinctive and influential voices in Australian literature. What makes her work so compelling is her use of speculative fiction, science fiction, dystopian futures and alternate realities to explore some of the nation's most difficult truths. Rather than approaching colonial history through traditional historical fiction, Coleman uses imagination as a powerful tool for truth-telling. Her stories invite readers into the worlds that may seem futuristic or fantastical at first glance, but quickly reveal unsettling parallels with Australia's history and contemporary society. Her breakthrough novel, Terra Nullius, published in 2017, stunned readers and critics alike. Initially presented as a story about invasion and occupation, the novel gradually reveals a deeper and more confronting reality. By turning familiar narratives on their head, Coleman forces readers to reconsider the language, assumptions and myths that often shape the conversations about colonisation. It's a novel that remains just as relevant today as when it was first published, particularly as Australia continues to grapple with questions of truth-telling, historical recognition and national identity. But Coleman doesn't stop there. Her work consistently examines the structures of power that shape our lives. In Enclave, she imagines a future society defined by surveillance, segregation and control, creating a chilling vision that echoes many contemporary concerns around inequality, exclusion and social division, very reminiscent of what's happening today. Climate change is another reoccurring theme in her writing. Coleman explores how environmental crises disproportionately affect Indigenous communities and uses speculative futures to ask urgent questions about justice, resilience and survival. In a time when climate conversations are becoming increasingly important, her voice offers a perspective that is both necessary and deeply insightful. Alongside her fiction, Coleman has also written powerful non-fiction, including Lies, Damned Lies, which examines the myths and misconceptions that continue to shape Australia's understanding of its colonial past. clear, direct, and uncompromising, it challenges readers to look beyond comfortable narratives and engage with historical reality. Claire G. Coleman is part of the growing movement of Indigenous writers reshaping speculative fiction, alongside authors such as Alexis Wright, Emmeline Kolawanamilina, and Michaela Saunders. She is helping to create spaces where Indigenous knowledge, resistance, futurism, and imagination can thrive. At a time when Australians are seeking important questions about history, identity, climate, and the future, Claire G. Coleman offers stories that are challenging, provocative, and impossible to ignore. Her works remind us that sometimes the most powerful way to understand reality is through fiction.

live here, spirits fly underneath the streetlights. We are the warriors of our ancestors. In our blood flows the river of our people. This chain is not broken.

0: Yeah, Easton Brown here for Making Tracks. Good Radio 93.7 FM, cruising on. It is Wednesday, it is cooling down for the evening. We're dropping down to about 13 degrees overnight. We just had some media input, and before that we had some Nadina Dixon and Max Judo prior to that. Just a friendly reminder, if any of you guys want to jump on and find out about our music or any of our guides, our show guides that are happening in and around on the internet, I mean, well, it's only really happening in one place, but if you go to our program guide on kuriradio.com, you can check out what's going to be on in the next couple of days through the day. And of course, you can click on them, and if you click on Making Tracks, you get to see all the music that we've played this afternoon, and you can download it 24 hours after the show's been aired. So anything you want to listen to again, go for it. Get amongst it. Just another reminder as well, Red Kangaroo Dreaming, a yarning circle, is going to be on the Saturday, the 11th of July from 2 p.m. at 545 Princess Highway, Tempe. And bookings are essential. So if you can get onto humanitix.com and go red-kangaroo-dreaming, our very own DJ Barty Girl is going to be there. Uncle Bruce Shillingsworth, Auntie Marlene, she's going to be there as well. And I think Bruce Shillingsworth Jr. is going to be there. And they're just going to sit around and have a yarn. There's going to be some food. There's going to be some talking. There's going to be some light entertainment. And I'm pretty sure we can organise Auntie Marlene to play a few songs. But, yeah. Anyway, guys, I'm going to be heading off very, very shortly. Got some crew coming in and having a yarn. So hope you have a great afternoon. We've got some Jem Cassidaly and Lady Lash coming up very, very shortly. Yarn to Murray Mob, Making Tracks, Career Radio.
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12: It's time to head over to Oklahoma. Here's Little Mike and Funny Bone. Hold me back.
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Thomas X from Red Lake, Minnesota. He'll be in our spotlight in a few weeks. We welcome him. All right, here we go. The Tale of Groove. I'm Larry K. We are indigenous in music.

0: 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Around the table.
1: We've got an emergency
0: hey, right now, if you want to get a hold of me
1: anytime,
0: feel free to email
1: Right now.
2: What to do? We're here all the way.
3: What do we do? I don't know what to do.
2: I don't know. What are we talking about?
3: Oh, we're talking about, you know, King Street Crawl.
1: We're talking about myself, Earl Weir here from Crystal Rivers.
2: Yeah, and Tristan Phil from Source Decay.
3: Yep, and, you know, Easton Brown here still, and I don't do a really good bulldozer impression either, so.
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3: We can start from here if you want, Mark.
1: We have shows. We have the stages being full from 12 in the morning to midnight, mm-hmm. but the deadliest stage going down,
2: yep.
1: Travi.
2: Marlborough Hotel. We're at Marlborough Hotel. Earl's I put together this amazing, sick, deadly lineup of just mob artists just taking over Marlborough Hotel. So, yeah, so I know that we're on it. Crystal Rivers are on it. We've got Lemon Eyes, Young Brother, Akayla. Who else?
3: You got Roxy.
2: Yeah, that's right. Yeah, Barry's out.
3: Is that the Raspberry one?
1: Yeah.
3: Very deadly brother.
1: Good on you.
2: Yeah.
3: That's good stuff. So, it's good that you came in, guys. I'm sorry that we had to, cut in on everyone's focus with the...
2: But hey. Nah, it's all good. No, it was beautiful. It's poetic, man. Like, I just watched, what's that movie? The Purge? Yeah, I just watched it. I could go to sleep to this now, Gavin.
1: It's beautiful stuff. So, yeah, get down there, mob. Sunday, 12th of July, we will be performing... showcasing all these powerful black artists, some of the best up-and-coming artists on the day, and we can't wait to see you all. Come say g'day, come have a yarn. We'll be upstairs. We'll be there all day because we're going to be watching, supporting all the deadly artists getting on stage.
2: 100%.
1: Thanks 100%. To Kui Radio and Aaron, of course, for letting us come and barge in on tonight's program.
3: Didn't have a choice. That's it, man.
2: We're doing a takeover.
3: The lift door's open and they picked me up from under the arms.
2: That's it. Always will be deadly like that. Yeah.
1: We'll be commandeering another program surely.
2: Watch out, other community stations. We're coming for you too. You know, we're gonna barge in, take over your radio program.
3: I like that. That's it.
2: This is the takeover. This is the King Street Crawl takeover. Mob
1: style. Always will be staged.
3: All right, well, hang on. Let's.
2: I told you we took over the channel. We took it all over. We're taking the whole thing.
3: Gotta be mindful.
2: Oh yeah.
3: So it's gonna be on when?
1: July 12th. Starting at 4 PM.
3: Four PM till
1: the next 10 PM.
3: The next day. Well, I mean, there's so many people playing. Like, how many songs are you mob gonna be doing? Like, you guys are gonna be doing full sets or something?
1: Yeah, full sets, half an hour to 40 minute sets each. There's I think 8 of us on stage. Yeah. A deadly mix of genres. You'll be hearing something from everything and everyone. So,
3: gather your thoughts, brother. Come on, yeah. quick.
1: There'll be all sorts of music there for you. So come along. It's free entry. It's gonna be a deadly one. We're all gonna be hanging out together and having a good time.
2: It'll be a good blackout event as well. You know, and like we were saying, diverse music. You know, we got dark pop, we got hip hop, we got rock pop, we got rock, we got indie rock. You know, so the whole lineup's there. Even psychedelic rock as well. Absolutely. I mean, chuck that in there.
3: Have you got more karate kicks for us? From-
2: we've actually. So Source Decay, we've recorded 2 new singles.
3: So we're
2: going to debut two more songs actually at this set, just for this set specifically. Oh, yeah. Hey, so you heard it here first. Yeah.
3: Can you come to the stage, please?
2: We're gonna debut a couple of new tracks and everything like that. And we're just Source Decay is like building and stuff. We just did a gig up at Brookvale 7 Day Brewery with Rox and Lemon Eyes.
3: Yep.
2: So we've been pumping.
1: You had the Vivid Show as well.
2: Block party. Yeah. So we did the block party part of Awesome Black. So Source Decay Boys. We're kind of just running that as well. which was sick. A lot of work for it as well, for myself as a music director, and then doing the producing side of it and the production side of it as well. And just, yeah, we got like 850, I think, more. I think,
4: no.
2: Yeah, I think it was around that.
4: And
2: yeah.
4: A good turnout, eh?
2: A really good turnout. Even Trell Mitt was there. Trell Mitt was there too. So he rocked up. So yeah, so
3: got amongst it.
2: Yeah, so that was good. And then seeing Grilla, you know, Tazzy, YRMC, Cobes was there, and Miskinen was hanging around as well. So it was really good to see like the mob that was there. And then Caleb, of course, Brother Earl was there, and just like mob from the community, you know, coming through. So you know, now we're trying to carry that over to King Street Crawl. We're trying to, because that's the presence that we're trying to make with these things. It's like, you know, this is our community. This is like, you know, like, let's try and make more of a staple of like the multidisciplinary genres and artists that we have.
3: Yep.
2: And then this is what King Street Crawl represents, is that stance and that strong, staunch stance of like different types of music, mob doing different things, you know.
3: And it's a full standout as well. Like the presence is there. Like, we're going to be there. We're going to be in numbers, and it's going to be going off.
2: Yeah,
3: like,
2: we're just going to be unapologetically deadly.
1: That is right.
3: That's it. It's a pretty big event. Like, there's 200. Is it like 250 other like collectively? Like,
1: artists
3: I was reading some of the stuff, the promo on it, and I was like, wow.
2: Oh, it's like, it's such a good vibe.
1: It's such a good vibe. You're just walking the streets all day, popping into all different venues, but yeah, upstairs at Marley is where it's at.
2: That's where you want
1: to
2: come.
1: I've been lucky enough to be able to select some of these amazing artists, so stoked to have them all together and be able to show, you know, the amazing music and community, like you're saying, that we have right here. Like, these are all local acts that are absolutely just going off in all sense. So it's going to be an exciting day. I'm looking forward to it.
2: Yeah, bro. Yeah, okay, man. Like, it's just like, we need more mob day outs like this as well. It's at the tail end of NAIDOC as well.
3: Yeah.
2: You know, like, it's at the tail end of NAIDOC. Best way to wrap it up, you know, with this sort of celebration, you know, like that we have, you know, 50 years of Deadly. That's like, you know, let's bring that to King Street Crawl.
1: Let's see it. Yeah. Let's show.
4: Throwdown. Go on with your bad self.
1: Let's go.
2: Leave me be.
4: Get back.
2: Hey, Arnie Pauline, come here now. Oh, man.
3: I want to say something, but I can't. I can't.
2: You can't.
3: Yeah, you can.
2: No, I can't tell.
3: Love your work. Well, gents, thanks for coming in, and shout out to Rox, because I did have a yarn with Rox earlier today, off the air, and he's up with family, and he's like, oh, we'll have to come down. And
1: he did say he would have loved to be here, but yeah, he's up Mingin way. We'll try to get them all in for another yarn before we have the show as well.
3: Yeah, you again. You're right. You lads might come in on Friday or something as well. That's right, just for the weekend and just pump mob up.
1: Yeah, absolutely.
3: That'll be deadly, yeah.
2: Come through, bro. You know, yeah. You're part of the family too.
3: I'll be there. if I'm not in, like, up NT, like, going back and forth with NT.
2: Oh, you can't use that excuse. That's my excuse. I use that excuse all the time, bro. So I can't do it. I'm in NT now. I'm an Adam member.
3: They all want me up there. Yeah.
2: They want you because you shout. That's why. By the way, Aaron's putting on a bar tab. You know, he set it off radio, bro. He set it off before, bro. He should be putting on a bar tab for us. Yeah.
3: Turn my pockets inside out, brother. Turn me upside down. All good. But yeah, definitely. Should be good. I'm spewing that I missed out on the also block party. But
2: that's all right.
3: This one will be good.
2: Yeah, this one will be good.
3: And I have no excuses for this one, eh?
2: No.
3: Much love. Yeah, look. Oh, no. He's looking at me.
2: We're staring you down now, bro.
3: Shame. Drop those eyes, brother. Yeah. Drop those eyes. Stop. All right, guys, thanks so much for coming in, and we'll wrap it there, and we'll probably talk to you either end of this week or at the end of next week as well.
1: Sounds good. Pleasure. Thanks for having us.
3: Much love. Thanks, guys, for the quick one.

0: That was music from the Blue Moon Marquee from Alberta. We're going to take a short break. We will be right back.
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0: show. We just keep doing it right. We're indigenous styling it. We're doing it the indigenous way. And it all starts at indigenousandmusic.com. It's time for the home stretch. Let's head up to Prince Albert. Here's music now from Raven Reed.
1: 1, 2, 3, 4, 1, 2.
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0: Kelly Frazier, Sedna.
1: Kelly Frazier.
0: I'm Larry Kay. How y'all doing Sedna out there? Hope you're doing well. Fine. Warm. All right. Soleil Lanier.

0: That was music from Soleil Lanier. We're going to take a short break, and we will be right back. We're going to close the show with music from our guest, Sebastian Gaskin. We will be right back.
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0: Time to close the show with music from our guest, Sebastian Gaskin. Here is Best Part.

There you go. Another 2 hours of Indigenous and Music with me, Larry Kay, from the Ho-Chunk Nation, bringing it to you every week, right here on this fine station. I'd like to thank my guest, Sebastian Gaskin, for stopping by and giving us an update on his new album, Love Child. Brand new music. Good, good stuff. We'll be jamming for years to come. And the good news is, I will be back again next week. Thank you for tuning in to Indigenous and Music and supporting us and our musicians. Indigenous and Music has been produced by Larry Kay. Our engineer is Paul Salvatore. Our theme music is composed by Lenny Long. Today's show has been recorded at the Say Magazine Studios in Bradenton, Florida. 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Until next time, from all of us here at Indigenous and Music,

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10: 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I'm your host, Larry Kay, from the Ho-Chunk Nation. Coming up in 30 minutes, we welcome from Toronto, Canada, Sebastian Gaskin, a singer, songwriter, and producer. Sebastian continues to push musical boundaries with his unique sound. He's back with a brand new album, Love Child, a deeply personal project that showcases his evolution as an artist. He'll be stopping by to tell us all about it. So until then, let's get ready and start spinning you 2 hours of the best of tunes from our Indigenous musicians. You ready? I'm ready. Let's start spinning. All right, let's get started. Here's me. You ready? I'm ready. Let's start spinning. All right, let's get started. Here's music now.

That's way from Brazil, Tahino. All right, here we go. Robbie Robinson, The Sound is Fading. I'm Larry K. We are Indigenous in Music.

0: de madre, pa'l pobre no hay funerales.
1: That was music from Arijas from Cuba. Let's head up to Rosebud, South Dakota. Here's Prolific, the rapper.

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2: Stattdessen.

That's music from Nahiwak, and that's Open Window. I'm Larry Kay. We are Indigenous in Music. We're going to take a short break, and we will be right back with our guest, Sebastian Gaskin. We will be right back. We are the music makers, bringing the medicine that you need and makes you feel good. We are Indigenous in Music.

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Indigenous in Music with Larry K is on the go.

0: From the Say Magazine studios in Bradenton, Florida, welcome to our Indigenous and Music Spotlight interview. I'm Larry Kay. Tonight, we welcome from Toronto, Canada, Sebastian Gaskin, singer, songwriter, and entrepreneur. He's been dropping singles that are catching attention, and his new album is being released this week. And tonight, we're going to dive into his journey, his music, and what's coming next. So sit back and relax and get ready for an inspiring conversation with the one and only Sebastian Gaskin. Ladies and gentlemen, it's his first visit. Let's welcome Mr. Gaskin. Hi, Sebastian. How you doing tonight?
1: Hey, Larry. I'm doing quite well. How you doing?
0: I'm doing well down here in Florida. How's it up there in Toronto?
1: Oh, I got to say, I'm a little bit jealous of you right now, Larry. It's a little cold up here.
0: Got to wear your long johns, huh?
1: Yes.
0: Well, good to have you on the show. How you doing? Doing well?
1: Yeah, doing well. Got a busy day of interviews today, so, you know, that's got me on my toes.
0: Sweet, sweet. Well, it's your first visit. Why don't we start with an introduction, and then we'll jump into your journey. So go ahead and hit the stage, Sebastian.
1: Absolutely, yeah. So I come from a reservation up in northern Manitoba called Tataskwiat Cree Nation. It's also known as Split Lake, Manitoba. Started my musical journey pretty young, like pre-8 years old. You know, like my mom was always around the house and country records and playing guitar. So I grew up seeing a lot of that.
0: Nice.
1: We grew up in my granny's house. So it was like 3 generations living in a 3-bedroom house. So we were a very tight-knit family. Professionally, I started doing music in 2017 after dropping out of university. Kind of realized it wasn't really for me, that route of higher education. And so that year of 2017, I wrote a song every day for an entire year to sort of sharpen my blade, so to speak, in terms of writing. And I put out an EP in 2019 after kind of getting my toes wet playing shows all throughout 2018, you know, little like, opening slots and that kind of stuff.
0: Sure.
1: And yeah, come 2020, I was supposed to put out this record, you know, because I've been working on it, but, you know, yeah, the whole pandemic thing happened.
0: Mm-hmm.
1: Put everything on hold, you know, and so the, you know, after sitting with these songs, they, you know, I evolved as an artist.
0: Nice.
1: So the original version of this record didn't really sound like didn't really sound like what I want. Like, you know, after
0: right.
1: You know, sitting with this song so long. And so I ended up reproducing a lot of the songs on the record with other producers out here in Toronto. And so they're a lot bigger sounding now. There's a lot more production than what originally was on there.
0: Right, right. Well, let's talk about your new music. I like your mix. Good sounds. What do you like to write and sing about?
1: You know, earlier on, it was really just about, like, relationships, right?
0: Mm-hmm.
1: Writing songs for, you know, girls I was seeing or
0: sure,
1: whatever.
0: Sure. Make them happy, right?
1: Yeah, a little bit. Writing poetry and stuff like that. You know, but now I feel like I'm a lot more open to writing about, you know, like, I have a song called Brown Man that's on the record, so that's quite a political song. Kind of
0: sure.
1: On, you know, my existence in the world as a person of color and, you know, an Indigenous person.
0: Sure, sure.
1: Living in Canada, you know. So I read about everything, man. Yeah.
0: Right, right. And the new album. What's the name of the new album? And when you're releasing it?
1: The new album is called Love Child, and we're putting it out February 21st.
0: All right. We're right on time. Perfect, perfect. Now, what came first, entrepreneur or musician?
1: I think they came at the same time. The decision right. to jump from university to music, becoming a music business, you know.
0: Right.
1: Really what it is, you know.
0: Yes, let's try to make some money. Let's do it. Especially
1: yeah.
0: You got a good passion and a good voice. You got to run with the ball, right?
1: Absolutely.
0: Congratulations on your Vince Fontaine Indigenous Song Award. How cool is that? He was a good friend of mine. Yeah. I'm excited to hear. Tell me about that.
1: Yeah, so it was for my song Medicine,
0: mm-hmm.
1: a song about 2 years ago. Medicine actually reached number one on the Indigenous Music Countdown up here in Canada. And yeah, it's like a pop R&B record. I also include elements of Cree round dance songs in the chorus,
0: Right, nice.
1: melding of cultures.
0: Now let's talk about the new release, Song for Granny. I'm going to be playing that here in just a bit. Tell me about this tune.
1: Yeah, Song for Granny. It was written as a conversation with my late granny Charlotte. Because she was such a pillar in my family, and so losing her was quite hard, and I avoided that pain for a long time, and so I've recently begun to deal with it, going to therapy and all that kind of stuff, and so writing this song was kind of like speaking directly to her, and letting her know how the family's been doing, how I'm doing, and telling her that everything's going to be all right. We're going to be all right.
0: Sebastian, what's the best way to get a hold of you?
1: You can find me on social media at Sebastian Gaskin on all platforms. I'm mostly active on Instagram, so if you want to get a hold of me, send me a DM.
0: Right on. 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He is also featured in our current issue of the same magazine. You can read all about him at our place at indigenousandmusic.com. 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
1: Thanks, Larry.
0: It was a pleasure to meet you today and learn all about your new music. So stay in touch and keep me posted on any new things happening. We'll blast them for you.
1: Sounds good. Thank
0: Cool.
1: you.
0: Cool, cool. We're going to play you Sebastian's newest single. Here is Song for Granny.

0: That was music from Sebastian Gaskin, and that was Song for Granny. In case you're just tuning in, Sebastian was just here and stopped by in our spotlight.
1: Welcome to Indigenous.

That's Brianna Lee Pruitt. We come in all colors. Hey, right now, if you ever want to get a hold of me, feel free to email me, and I will email you back at larry@indigenousandmusic.com. Let's hook it up. All right, here we go. Robbie Robinson. This is Ghost.

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0: We just keep doing it right. We're indigenous styling it. 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
9: Welcome to Pride in Colour, a podcast celebrating the voices, stories and experiences of queer First Nations people. This is a space where identity is embraced in all its richness, where culture, community, and queerness intersect. In each episode, we share honest conversations, personal journeys, and reflections that highlight the beauty, complexity, and resilience within our communities. I'd like to begin by acknowledging the traditional custodians of the land on which this podcast is recorded, the Gadigal people of the Eora Nation, and pay our respects to their elders, past and present. We recognise their continuing connection to land, waters and culture, and extend that respect to all Aboriginal and Torres Strait Islander peoples. We also acknowledge the lands on which you are listening today, wherever you are. We invite you to take a moment to recognise the traditional custodians of that place and to reflect on the enduring relationships between people, culture, and country. Before we begin, a quick content note. While this podcast doesn't typically include heavy swearing, occasional strong language may be present. We also want to acknowledge that some episodes may include discussions of sensitive topics, such as domestic violence, substance abuse, and sexual activity. These conversations are shared with care, but we understand they may be confronting for some listeners. Please take care while listening and feel free to pause or step away at any time. Finally, this podcast is made possible with support from Pride Foundation Australia, funding projects that increase equity for LGBT. Made possible with support from Pride Foundation Australia, funding projects that increase equity for LGBTQIA+ Australians.

0: sharing knowledge and honouring the strength, creativity and the resilience of queer First Nations people. Real people, real stories, real impact.
1: Walwani, my name is Ginny Jane, proud Wiradjuri Bunja woman from the Yuin Nation, and my pronouns are she, her, lovely. Don't forget to use them.
2: Don't worry, we never forget to use those, Ginny. Welcome to Pride in Colour. Thank you so much for having a chat. It's just about celebrating you, and I think that you like doing that, right?
1: No. You would think I do, Grant, with all the things that I do, but I really don't like celebrating me. But
2: well, the next 40 or so minutes is going to be all about you, so strap in, okay? Let's go back.
1: Strap in or strap on?
2: Oh, I mean,
1: strap in.
2: See, okay. Starting already. Let's go back to the start and tell me about where you grew up, what your childhood was like, were you on country, were you in the big city, what happened?
1: Yeah. So I was born on Walbunja country on the far south coast in a town called Maruya, which is...
2: Oh, I know Maruya, south Maruya. Coast, eh?
1: Yes, yeah. Far south. So Mogo is where all my mob's originally from. So,
2: oh, I love Mogo.
1: Yes, little old Mogo. She comes from there.
2: Yeah.
1: And then, mum and dad met here in Redfern back in the 70s, I think, 60s, where, you know, around... Because everybody came here for the political plight and stuff and, you know... The mob was coming in masses to, you know, get on the streets and rally and all the rest of it. So, yeah, mum and dad met here. They had my older brother in Melbourne and my sister was born here. And then they had me and my younger brother in Mogo.
2: Mm-hmm.
1: And then we moved to Mounted County.
2: Mounted County.
1: And, you know, we was between Mount Druitt and Redfern all the time because dad was always working in here. And then when mum and dad split up, dad moved back in here. And so my life became between Mount Druitt, Redfern, and the South Coast. So
2: yeah, and so many people do, don't they? A lot of people live between those, or not so much the South Coast, but Mount County, Redfern, and then somewhere else in regional New South Wales. It's sort of almost the norm. Obviously, living in those two major, I guess, hubs, if you will, for Aboriginal culture, it must have been a big part of your childhood as well.
1: Oh, definitely. You know, I grew up in a street which was straight across the road from the school. So we had one big Aboriginal family living in the same street around the corner. There was actually three Aboriginal families living in one street. It was a pretty big street. And then we had our Torres Strait Islander family mob living up the road. And then there was other mobs around because we all went to that same school.
2: Yeah.
1: Our house was like, you know, the drop-in centre.
2: I haven't heard that in a little while.
1: Yeah. So, you know, it was very beautiful growing up. With all those families, we're still all very close today, you know, 40-odd years later.
2: Yeah, nice. I was going to ask about schooling and if, I guess, culture was a big thing in school, but you kind of answered that. Was that the whole way through school or was there any times that you went to different schools that acted differently towards you?
1: Went to lots of different schools, you know, but also I didn't finish Year 7, Grant.
2: No way, I didn't know that.
1: Yeah, I didn't finish Year 7. She was already educated streets.
2: Yeah, big girl there. She knows everything.
1: Knows everything.
2: Yeah. Was that because of family or...?
1: Look, when mum and dad split up, it really did cause a big rift. And then, you know, I was a teenage girl who would come into dad's on the holidays and the weekends and then mum's. And it was very easy to manipulate where I was and what I was doing and things like that. But, yeah.
2: Was your mum or your dad more of a big influence or were they both big influences on your childhood or on you, I should say?
1: Well, definitely both of them.
2: Yeah.
1: You know. My father, who he is, you know, actor, activist, all the things. My mum, who's a very gentle, loving soul. You know, both of them have made me who I am.
2: Yeah, nice. Mm. Now, I mean, I think I know this story anyway, but I'm going to ask you about your big gay awakening.
1: You like that story.
2: I do like this story, and I think that I think the wider population need to hear it as well. I think there's been some people that have talked about kind of like serious ones where it's been a bit of a shock to the system and they've had to go away and think about it and really decompress, but I feel like yours is a bit more fun, if you will.
1: So, Dad being an actor and what he did for a living, so he was always on stage acting with numerous actors and we always used to go backstage and meet the cast and the crew and, you know, we was there before when they're setting up and stuff and especially on school holidays. And there was this one play in the old carriage works in South Everleigh where...

0: You know, went backstage, meeting everybody, and there was this white woman in a robe, and, you know, got to shake her hand, and she's like, hi, you know, very pleasant, very nice.
1: Yeah.
0: And then we all have to go and sit out on the, you know, in our seating for the show to go on. Mm-hmm. And then out comes that white woman, and she drops that robe, and she's rolling around butt naked. And that was the first time I saw pink titties.
1: Yeah.
0: And I was like, God damn. I think I like me some pink titties.
1: How old were you at this stage?
0: Oh, I would have been probably about, I don't know, 11.
1: 11. Yeah. That's crazy. It's, I mean, it happens to different people, right? You never know when something's going to get thrown at you and you think, that's really nice. I like that.
0: Yeah. The best thing about that story, though, is that those titties belonged to Cate Blanchett.
1: Oh, that's right. Yes. I was going to say there was another part. I forgot about that bit. Cate Blanchett was your awakening story.
0: Was my awakening story, yes.
1: If you ever met her, like, now,
0: I would die. She could never know this story.
1: I hope she listens to this one.
0: No, I hope she does. No, you better not. You better not.
1: I mean, no, I spoke about it on another podcast about how I interviewed Ian Roberts one time when I was like 16 or 15 or something. And I was like, this man, I was sitting across this exact table. I was sitting across this table and I was just thinking, I don't even know if I can do this. I had shivers and goosebumps and all the rest of it because he was so lovely.
0: Yeah.
1: Anyway, hopefully he doesn't hear that as well. No, that's so good. So I do want to sort of point on the fact that you did mention white woman a couple of times. Is that your type? Do you not go for black women, or?
0: I look, preferably black women.
1: Yeah.
0: It's a culture thing for me. Right. You know? Like I'm not, it's bad to say that I only date black women. And I'm not racist.
1: It's not bad to say. We all have our own types. That's what I always say anyway.
0: Well, yeah. I have been with Aboriginal Scottish women.
1: Yeah.
0: I've been with, you know, women that are Aboriginal but are mixed with something else.
1: Yeah.
0: But yeah, I've never dated somebody who is not mob.
1: Yeah, fair enough. Well, see, I'm the complete opposite. I usually go for whiter guys, or like either my skin color or a little bit lighter, mainly and predominantly because I feel like every time you like talk to a gay guy, especially in Sydney, you're like, are we related? But then I've got family all over Australia, essentially. And I'm like, I don't want to play that game. I'd rather just steer clear of it completely. And then you get those like light skinned black fellas. You're like, well, this is all thrown in.
0: It's not like you're going to be making babies. You're not procreating.
1: Yeah, but still, you still shouldn't be sleeping with someone that you're related to.
0: True. This is true.
1: Do you think that's a good or a bad thing? Or is it just something that just people are into what they're into?
0: I think people are into what they're into.
1: Yeah.
0: I mean, like, for me, I mean, like, don't get me wrong. If I was to meet a white woman who understood culture that I didn't have to teach, there could be chemistry and connection. I mean, like, it comes down to those values for me more than anything.
1: Yeah, fair enough. Yeah. When you obviously met Cate Blanchett and had your awakening and all the rest of it at age 11, you obviously, I was going to say you would have went through school, but now I'm thinking about it, you wouldn't have been going through school like openly gay.
0: No,
1: you would have never had that.
0: No, and it's funny because like at my high school, I'm still friends with a lot of the girls that I was friends with. We all turned out gay.
1: Oh, you just automatically attract each other.
0: We actually did, I think, because you know, we're still, you know, with the amazing social medias that we have now, Facebook. We all still keep in touch, and we're all freaking still all gay.
1: There you go. What's the saying when you get with your friends? Like, have you tried? I don't know what the saying is, but you know what? Like, have you gotten with any of them or no?
0: No,
1: you're definitely friends.
0: It is a big thing for me. I do not sleep with my friends. I was going to swear.
1: Oh, shit where you eat. Is that what it is? Or is that workplace?
0: No, that's workplace.
1: Oh, well.
0: But
1: same
0: look,
1: premise.
0: Can I swear? Because, like, you know, sister dick makes you sick.
1: Sister dick. I don't even think I've ever heard sister dick before. It's funny because it's completely opposite in the gay world. Like, half the time you'll have a group of friends and they've all slept with each other. They're ones, they're exes, they're boyfriends, they're this and that. And everyone, like, no, it's like a little zigzag through a family tree of sorts. It's ridiculous.
0: I mean, like, that does happen in the lesbian world.
1: Okay.
0: You know, there's somebody's all slept with somebody who's connected. You know, the L word is a real thing.
1: Yeah.
0: However, I, you know, in my mature world, my mature life that I am now, I cannot see myself dating somebody that I love as a friend, because that friendship I value more than in a relationship.
1: Just a side topic off that. As I said, gay guys are a little bit different. We'll more or less sleep with anyone. Do you... Something that I find interesting about the gay world is that, like, this one will be like, oh, I slept with this guy. Shows him a photo. And he's like, oh, that's my ex. But they're still like, they're like, oh, it's whatever. Like, move on. Is that, does that happen with you and your friends? Like, where you, like, get with someone's ex or someone that there's someone talking to, or it's clear?
0: No.
1: Clear lines.
0: Look, I can't say that I haven't, because I have been with friends' exes. Sorry, sis. But, but, you know, lessons learned. I'm now learned from all of that. Fair and enough. I do not dip in that pool anymore.
1: All right. Moving along. Let's go to your late teens. There was a moment in your life that really changed everything, changed the perspective and sort of changed your outlook on life. Well, I mean, I think it did. I don't know if it actually did, but I'm talking about your daughter.
0: Yes.
1: What happened there? What's the, I mean, don't tell me too much if you don't want to, but you know what I mean? Like, what's, how did that change your life?
0: Sure. So, you know, after my awakening, I spent a lot of years trying to suppress that part of me.
1: Oh.
0: And met my daughter's father, and, you know, we ended up in rehab together.
1: Right.
0: I was 17 when we went to rehabilitation together. I turned 18 in that rehab, and I got sober, and I got sobered up and realized that I don't want this man nor any man.
1: Fair enough.
0: So I left him in that rehab, and I came out, come home, and found out that I was pregnant with my daughter. You know, and she's an amazing blessing. You know, she's really the reason and the catalyst as to why I'm here as this woman, because becoming her mother, really did make me want to be my most truthful self.
1: Nice.
0: And, you know, thrive for her to have a better life and be that example. So, yeah.
1: That's lovely.
0: Yeah.
1: Was there any particular reason why you tried to suppress it at 11?
0: Yeah. So my uncle, who was one of the first Aboriginal men to contract HIV and pass from AIDS, he passed at 12, when I was about 12, from AIDS. And so I, you know, the Grim Reaper messaging and all that stuff was out, and it was really like a gay man's disease that you could die. So then there was all this messaging that then, you know, influenced me to feel as though if I was gay, I could end up dying.
1: Yeah, like at such a young, at such a,
0: these are the things that
1: influences,
0: influenced me.
1: Yeah.
0: And then, you know, so it was that, like, I saw the gay hate, I saw, you know, all of the it was, yeah, it wasn't a good time to come out loud and proud like I am.
1: No, well, yeah, loud. No, no, but exactly right. And I think that young people, I mean, these days, I don't think it happens all that much. I mean, there's obviously still people in the closet and whatever, but you see people that are like 12, 13, 14, that are like, oh, I'm trans and I'm poly and I'm this and I'm that. And it's so much more accepting now, but you forget that not even 10 years ago, people were literally afraid to come out because of their family or their football team or their workplace or their school or whatever it might have been, forcing them to stay in the closet, which is crazy. And it's the little things that you were mentioning about the media saying, like, it's the gay disease and blah, blah, blah, blah, that really... You like deep down, you know, not true, but then it still plays a role in making you change the way you are, right?
0: Yeah.
1: It's ridiculous. All right, I don't want to dwell on that too much. Sure. I want to move on to your work, because you do such amazing work with ACON. So can you tell the people listening a little bit about what ACON does and what they stand for, just in case they don't know?
0: Sure. So ACON was actually, it's been running for 40 years. It was set up in response to the AIDS epidemic in the 80s.
1: Oh, so perfect segue then.
0: Perfect segue. Perfect segue.
1: To make a little bit of a joke of it, I shouldn't be doing that.
0: Right. But, yeah, so they was first responders to what, HIV prevention, research, sexual health, health campaigning around it and stuff. So, and ACON has grown as an organisation as well. We have Trans Hub. We have, you know, the First Nations Health Program that I'm the manager of. We have a women's team. We have an Asian gay bi men's team. We have a young men's team where we do lots of different things around healthy relationships, sexual health workshops, and, you know, healthy play, consent workshops and stuff like that. To educate our communities, you know.
1: Is it just LGBTQIA plus people, or is it, do they advocate for straights as well? No.
0: No.
1: Look at your face. You're like, what are you talking about? Shut up.
0: They get it off.
1: All right. Yeah, this is true. This is true. I wasn't sure. I thought I'd be like, oh, you know, let's see.
0: We're not.
1: You're not discriminatory towards straights.
0: Yes.
1: If they want to come along to a class about consent, then yes, they can come along.
0: Yes. We're happy to educate the masses. Yeah.
1: But it's not directly focused on that particular group.
0: No.
1: Perfect. All right. That's all I needed to hear. It's lovely. So what's your specific role, and what does a day look like for Ginny Jane Smith?
0: Oh, a day in the life of Gin.
1: Yeah. I mean, how much time do we have, right?
0: Truly, truly. So we're a state-based organisation. The First Nations Health Program is a team of two. Predominantly, I have an intern, and I also now manage from the family and domestic violence team. We've got a young girl in there, Aboriginal girl, who is doing education around tech-based abuse.
1: Okay.
0: So this is the workshop stuff that I was talking to you about that we do, where we do education pieces. So we just make sure that, you know, it's got a mob lens, it's led culturally safe, all that stuff for mob to be a part of and involved, because, you know, one of the things that why I do all of these things, Grant.
1: Oh, you're just reading my questions. Cool.
0: is because... you know, I didn't see a lot. I didn't see where I fitted in my black queerness. You know, like I'm a very proud Aboriginal woman, lesbian woman. You know, but like where I didn't see where I fitted.
1: Yeah. So and now you're trying to give back, which is great.
0: Yeah.
1: Was that the main or one of the bigger reasons for being in a community-led organisation and also pushing for Indigenous-focused community-led like organisation stuff?
0: Yeah, definitely. But I did start my career in women's legal service. So advocacy and feminism kind of grew from there. Yeah. She was quite young and very, very influential.
1: She knew what she wanted.
0: Yeah, yeah.
1: Kate Blanchett is what she wanted.
0: Right? And then, you know, I did workshops for young fellas on educating them around their legal rights and stuff like that. So that's where my career kind of started.
1: Yeah.
0: I didn't see myself ending up here at ACON until many years later, where I was like, there's too many straights out there doing all the straight work. We need to have queer black women doing queer black stuff for us.
1: I love that. All right, well, we're going to pivot off of ACON and we'll come back to it because you're basically reading the questions off my sheet. What did you do beforehand? Legal aid, and you did some other stuff as well in the community, right?
0: Yeah, so I was at Women's Legal Service and then I came and worked here at Koori Radio.
1: You did?
0: I started out reception and then I was the Young Black and Deadly coordinator. I left here, went and became a caseworker with Mudjungal. I worked at City of Sydney for 7 years, long time, doing lots of different roles there. You know, I was either doing youth work or, you know, I would be a cook one day, or I was doing lots of different stuff, which was amazing.
1: Yeah.
0: I still am attached to City of Sydney because I sit on the advisory. I'm the co-chair of the advisory panel.
1: Right.
0: There, which I love doing because I think that, you know, this is the city in which we live and we need to be able to ensure that it is also mob safe.
1: Yeah, nice. Mm. Now, the common theme between all those jobs, I'm not going to say majority, all of them, is community and helping the community grow and be better and educate and all that sort of stuff. Do you think that stemmed from your childhood? Is that like, has it been a long running thing like that you've always been thinking about?
0: Yeah, definitely. I mean, like dad was that.
1: Yeah, right.
0: You know, my father was always teaching, leading, and, you know, with integrity. So, you know, I always said that because my dad's been gone now 21 years.
1: Oh, okay.
0: I was still in my early 20s when he passed, and then I was living out in Mount County. I actually moved in here after he had passed, and right. then. settled here and started my life and careers and stuff in here. And part of it was like for his legacy.
1: Right, okay.
0: You know, and I say every year on his birthday when I send a message that I hope I make him proud. And for the last, I think, 3 or 4 years, I'm like, I know I make him proud.
1: Oh, that's so lovely. Yeah. I love that. All right, so to your work at Akon, you started there, wanted to make change. They said, maybe not. And so you left, right?
0: I did.
1: Yeah. It's, well, that's a bit of a paraphrasing of what happened. But
0: yeah.
1: General gist.
0: Yeah. So Akon, it was the Aboriginal project at the time. And the only thing that was to be done pretty much out of there was to support community, to produce the First Nations float for Mardi Gras and maybe chuck in some health promotion.
1: Right.
0: It just looked like stickers to me.
1: Yeah, a bit of a ticker box situation.
0: Yeah, and so I didn't want to see that for me nor my community. We're better than that. We're more than that. And so I left, and with a couple of other friends on the rooftop right here at Koi Radio, we had a conversation about let's start our own organisation for our queer black community that supports us and the rest of our community.
1: Yeah, and that's how you created Black.
0: That's how we started Black.
1: Yeah. B-L-A-Q, yes. Which I'm so dumb, but I only recently found out the Q means queer.
0: Wow. Stay pretty, Grant. Stay pretty.
1: I'm trying to. But basically, tell us about what that organisation does for queer black communities.
0: Well, when we started it, you know, it was set up to, you know, support housing, to, you know, all the different kind of needs, education, supports. It's now a peak organisation that sits on the national, well, on the Closing the Gap. I think they do the digital inclusion. I'm not too sure about what their remit is now, but yeah that's when I was there. Yeah. I was started that, and I, you know, started. That was when I first did my first trivia. I wrote for Black.
1: Trivia. Oh, that's right. Because I used to host trivia nights. Because I, back in what 2021, I think it was, when COVID was happening, you guys reached out to me to do some Instagram lives, which was so much fun. I loved them. And then I obviously signed up and was then getting newsletters and stuff. And I never got to one of them, unfortunately, but they did seem super fun. It was obviously a fundraiser for Black.
0: Yeah, well, it was only the one-off that I did.
1: Okay.
0: And, you know, because we was on Closing the Gap and we had digital inclusion. We had all these iPads, so I was trying to use them, you know, all these things, and all the things went wrong, but, you know.
1: That's what a trivia night's for.
0: Well, now I'm going on 3 years of hosting trivia.
1: Oh, yeah?
0: I noticed you didn't get a ticket this year. It's sold out anyway, Grant. No, you can't get one.
1: Well, maybe I can give, like, a special keynote speech or something, and then I can get my way in.
0: I don't know. I've got some other deadly people there, Grant.
1: People doing a lot better than me, right, sitting here making a podcast, right? Yeah, fair enough.
0: That's taken off.
1: It's not for Black, though.
0: No. It's for Akon, what I do for work.
1: Right, yes. Okay, so now we're back at Akon. How did going away and creating Black and sitting with that for a couple of, for years you were there, not just a couple of months, you were there for a little while, and then going back to Akon, and did you basically go in there and say, hey, I've made this happen, let's do it here as well?
0: No. So Akon was a very big supporter of us starting Black.
1: Right, okay.
0: So when we launched Black here at Koi Radio, Akon came and supported us to make this happen. They saw what we were trying to do and what we were doing. And so when I went back, they kind of had a little realization that they need to also let us lead the way.
1: Yeah, okay.
0: The CEO and deputy CEO have since moved on from Akon. Now, and I've got a new CEO, which has we've launching a new policy of community engagement strategy, of how we're going to ensure that community are more connected to the organisation, which is what the CEO and the board want to see.
1: Nice.
0: So I've already been doing that work, and so when he came in and he's seen what I do, he's just like, okay, keep it going.
1: Yeah. Okay. Is it going to be a little bit of a collaboration between Black and Akon, or just purely Black?
0: No.
1: Didn't you say
0: No, this is at Akon.
1: Oh, Akon's, right. Okay, yes. My apologies. Sorry, I got mixed up in the story there.
0: I have no idea what black is.
1: Okay. Fair enough. All right, fair. Okay, so you're at Akon now, doing amazing things for the community. Is it just in Sydney, or do you go out into regional New South Wales as well?
0: Yeah, so I don't know if you saw, but sorry, for World Pride, for the First Nations float, we produced Gari,
1: mm-hmm.
0: which is the big rainbow serpent.
1: Oh, I did see that on TV. It was on one of the stations. I'm not going to give them a plug.
0: Yeah.
1: Yeah.
0: One of them that crossed the bridge.
1: Yeah.
0: And so that was one of my ideas that I'd had for many years, having that big rainbow serpent for Mardi Gras. And so we've taken her out into, she's been to Armidale, Hay, and...
1: Oh, Hay?
0: Yeah.
1: That's such a small town.
0: True.
1: I drove through it on the way to Adelaide, and we were like, let's just pull up here. No good, the pub was closed.
0: Yes.
1: And it was like 8 o'clock.
0: Yes.
1: I was so annoyed.
0: Yes.
1: Just wanted a palmy.
0: Right.
1: Anyway.
0: And this is what it was like. You know, we pull up there, me and my sister, my trans sister, and she, we're like, we wanted to go get feed, but everything's shut.
1: Everything's shut.
0: And it, you know, there's certain hours that it opens. You know, when you see in the movies where it's like, you know, the tumbleweed blowing down the main street? That's what it was like.
1: That's Hay for you.
0: Yes.
1: I have a friend that grew up there too. And I was like, luckily you got out. And he goes, I couldn't wait.
0: Wow.
1: Apparently it's, well, I shouldn't rag on Hay too much, but it's very tiny, very country.
0: Yes.
1: And yeah, it's only open for certain hours.
0: Yeah, they got a shock. Right. Seen me and my sister. I was like, oh, you're here for the pride. I was like, what gave that away? And I reckon it's my haircut.
1: Yeah, probably. Yeah, or your hat there.
0: My hat.
1: No, lovely. So you took the serpent around. Gary,
0: yeah. So and that's about, you know, letting mob know that are out in these little small towns that we do exist.
1: Yeah.
0: You know, the queers are here. They're not alone. There's the biggest mob of us. Because we do know the stories of community that come from these little small towns. They come to Sydney for Mardi Gras or Oxford Street, you know, and then we could lose them. We lose them, you know, through drugs or, you know, all the struggles that happen within the city with housing and all the things that go wrong.
1: So. Do you see, with the programs that you run at Akon, do you see more city people going or more country people or what's the, or like more women to men or what's the sort of demographic that you usually see, if there is one, if you have that detail?
0: Well, because we never had any data before because there wasn't any.
1: Yeah, okay.
0: So I couldn't say that there is a change.
1: Okay.
0: Or a dial change or anything because there was this wasn't being done before.
1: Right. So how about now? Can you see just off the top of your head? Do you see more? Because I see a friend of mine runs some programs at Akon, and he said I think he's actually for gay guys though. So I'm pretty sure he only gets gay guys. But are your programs more for anyone Indigenous or non-Indigenous people as well to come along for education purposes or no?
0: No, it's all mob.
1: Just all mob. Yeah,
0: just
1: nice.
0: Mob focus, yeah.
1: Lovely. And it's mainly Sydney people?
0: Mainly, but when we do stuff online, we get...
1: Right, okay.
0: You know, so we reach Broome.
1: Yeah, okay. With the online stuff, how do you get the word out there? Like, how do you tell people to come along to these? Is it just through the website?
0: Through the website, our social media presence, we have Instagram and Facebook, Aboriginal Project Akon.
1: Nice. Check it out.
0: Mm.
1: Can you share a moment that, like, one particular or a couple of moments or whatever you want to share that really, like, I guess, you saw, like, the impact of what you're doing and you thought, you know what, this is why I do it. This is the why, if you will.
0: Oh.
1: Tough question.
0: It is, but there's been many.
1: Yeah.
0: I think probably the biggest one would have been World Pride and the First Nations float that we produce with community. I mean, like, yes, it was my idea, you know, but bringing all the different elements to it, you know, like Matt Stegg, who is an amazing Wiradjuri man that, you know, is creator of, like, he was the one that did all that work to actually build her. But we would have workshops on, you know, on in-person building her over at Marrickville and just coming together and, you know, young and old and you know, just how everybody after that was like, yes. And even this year for Mardi Gras, you know, like there was this young one, first time being a part of the float.
1: Oh, really?
0: And he, you know, because we ensure that we have smoking ceremony because it's important for us culturally as well to get welcomed on country. So having, you know, Rowena Welsh do that as a queer black woman, well, as a lesbian black woman herself.
1: Is she, she's from Yamara? No. Is that a different Rowena?
0: No, that's a different
1: Rowena. Oh, okay, my apologies. Yeah. Sorry. Yeah, yeah. We can cut that out later.
0: Yeah. Yeah, having her do the smoking and welcome for mob, because she's from here as well, is and like he came up to me and he was in tears and he's like, thank you so much. That was just so beautiful. I just feel so like this is me. You know, being queer and black, and he was there with his Colombian man. I don't know what's up with you gay boys and your Colombian mans.
1: Not me, bub. Not me. They're too dark. I told you. No, but a friend of mine is obsessed with Colombians.
0: Right.
1: Wants to go over there and everything. I said,
0: I get it. They is pretty peoples. They is pretty peoples. Yeah. Like, has anybody got a sister?
1: And those Moyus too. Those bums on them. God, what's in the water over there? But no, that's lovely that he came up to you and said that as well.
0: Mm.
1: The thing I love about the smoking ceremony, because it's happened a couple times now, hasn't it?
0: Yes.
1: Yeah, the thing I love about that at Mardi Gras is that obviously it's for the Aboriginal people and for welcoming to country and that sort of stuff, but everyone gets involved. And like you see, because it's like right in the middle of the, for those that haven't seen it, it's right in the middle of the intersection at Oxford Street and is it Liverpool? No, Wentworth.
0: College,
1: that little intersection just at Hyde Park there. It's right there. Everyone leaves their float, comes right up the top. It's a big crowd around it, and it's all happening. And it's just beautiful to watch across the board anyway, right? Yeah. It's so lovely. So that's great. I do want to talk about some of the barriers that you might see working in ACON and getting people to certain programs and stuff. Like, I think from an outsider's perspective, shame might be one of the big ones for people not wanting to go to a class. Like, oh, I don't want to go to this and learn how to use a condom or whatever it might be. Like, is that something that you see or hear about?
0: Definitely. That's why the community engagement is very important. So being in community, building that trust, being that auntie that is at the knockout with the sequence flags, the only auntie there with all the rainbows.
1: Still swearing at the footy field too.
0: Yes.
1: Get off him.
0: Yes. He got a woman. I think, Nagaman. But yeah, you know, like ensuring that community see me and have a rapport with me that builds that they trust enough to know that I wouldn't lead them into something that is going to potentially hurt them.
1: Yeah. And do people, I imagine not, but do people stay anonymous or anything like that at these things? Or is it share what you want to share vibe?
0: Yeah. Well, you know, when we do open up those workshops and those that we do go through a screening because it is very confidential.
1: Yeah, for sure.
0: So when we do then sit in these, what's said in that room stays in that room. And if there is somebody there that isn't out, that's also fine. We don't need to talk outside of that workshop.
1: Yeah, okay.
0: We don't need to know each other.
1: Fair enough. Mm. I love that. That's so beautiful. Mm. What do you see? Like, what do you see as the future of the Aboriginal project today, Connie? You're going to hang around for a little while and keep pushing it or pass it on to a younger generation? You're still young though, bub. Don't worry.
0: I've still got a couple of years left in me.
1: Yeah.
0: There's still a few more things, especially with the new community engagement strategy we're actually embarking on. There's a few more years worth of work before I can say, yeah, okay, deuces.
1: Yeah.
0: I'm out.
1: Fair enough.
0: You mob got this.
1: What's the more work? Like, is there anything in particular, like any particular system changes or anything you want to see?
0: Yeah, definitely. So ensuring that the First Nations Health Project now is its own unit across the whole of the organisation and not just a project where it's like ticking a box, which is, you know, it's going to happen, Gran. It's already in the works. I signed my new contract in a couple of weeks.
1: Oh, all right then. Go on. We've got the what's it called? The exclusive.
0: The exclusive.
1: She signed an NDA. She's actually in trouble. We don't pay it till after you sign the contract, don't worry.
0: Thank you.
1: No, that's great. Sticking around for a bit and obviously got some things that you want to do and some big plans up the sleeve, which is fantastic. Is there anything outside of ACON that you're looking to get involved in or anything like that? Or I was thinking the knockout, maybe.
0: Well, I go.
1: Do you play?
0: Oh, hell no. I'm going to break a nail. Then women tackle me. I just like
1: turn. Your nails aren't even done.
0: Exactly.
1: Oh, so you're going to break a real nail.
0: Yes.
1: Right. Okay, fair enough.
0: I might break a real nail.
1: Because those women go hard at the knockout.
0: But not just that. Like, I would full on get tackled and fall into submission. Babe, you can have me. Like, you have the ball. What else you want?
1: Which way?
0: Which way, mum? I could not. I could not. I would just, yeah, okay, get it, girl. Hit me harder.
1: But you could go to, like, the, is it the gay games and everything if you played sport and got into it?
0: I play softball.
1: Oh, I didn't know that.
0: Yeah.
1: How good.
0: So we have a mob queer team.
1: Okay, lovely.
0: In the Outfielders, which is it's a queer Sydney league.
1: Yeah.
0: And we have a queer team, mob team, which is called BDE.
1: Yeah. BDE?
0: BDE, okay. Yeah.
1: Okay. Is it what I think it is?
0: Big Diamond Energy, Diamond. Yes.
1: Yeah, that's what I was thinking. That's exactly what I was going
0: exactly.
1: with. Yeah, exactly.
0: Because I am all of that.
1: Oh, gosh. Where do you guys play? Is it like a regular season? Or?
0: Yeah, okay. So we're off season now. Season starts in October. We came fourth this year.
1: Mm-hmm.
0: We play over at Moore Park.
1: Okay.
0: And everybody plays, each team.
1: Is it exclusively women? Because there's another softball comp over there. I think I know it. And you all wear coloured shirts.
0: Well, different colours.
1: Different coloured shirts.
0: Your team coloured shirts.
1: Yeah, yeah, right. I think I know of the one.
0: Yeah, yeah. So it would be that one.
1: Yeah.
0: Tuesday nights. That's something that I love doing outside of ACON.
1: That's so good.
0: Yeah, being in queer spaces, like, and showing up as mob, like, yeah.
1: I think the thing that I love so much about queer spaces is that everyone's so welcoming and lovely. I was talking about this on a different podcast, a different episode, I should say, about how a lot of the time people will feel, I guess, shame, for lack of a better word, about going to an event where it's all gays or all queer people.
0: Mm.
1: And more, I don't want to sound like stereotypical, but I think it's more gay guys that are a bit like, oh, I don't want to go into a room full of gay guys. They're going to judge me and they're going to look at me like weird and look me up and down and this and that. I don't know if it happens in the lesbian community as well, but it's about just going, stepping into that space and realizing that everyone's actually really lovely.
0: Yeah.
1: They're all going to welcome you in. They'll buy you a drink. They'll have a chat, whatever. Well, I mean, depending on what the event is. I usually go to the socials. You go to the sporting event. But you know what I mean? It's just about taking that extra step, right?
0: Yeah.
1: And definitely. Getting involved.
0: And like, I try to go to, especially because like, I've also, Grant, little inside scoop, I've always been a back-to-back monogamous long-term relationship, U-Haul lesbian. I'm single for 2 years now, which has been amazing.
1: And how many one-night stands you had?
0: I ain't telling you that.
1: Give it to the Pride in Colour exclusive.
0: No. No, I can still count on one hand because, like, she's a lady.
1: Yes. Wait, you meet them all at Stonewall probably?
0: Hell no,
1: I've seen you there that many times.
0: Only since it's opened in Newtown.
1: Yeah. I said that to my friend. I was like, she's probably only going because it's in Newtown and it's nearby.
0: Yeah.
1: Yeah.
0: And it's queer. Like, because I used to go to the Bitter Tit.
1: Oh, of course. Love the Bitter Tit.
0: Love the Bitter Tit.
1: So good.
0: And it's closed now.
1: Is it really?
0: Yeah.
1: Because they used to do Mardi Gras events there all the time. And I would go, like, they'd be a queer, black Mardi Gras events. I'd go there all the time. I saw Nana Miss Curry there one time. I saw Felicia Fox there a couple of times. It's an amazing venue.
0: Yeah.
1: I can't believe it's shut down.
0: Shut down now last year. So we didn't even have it for Mardi Gras this year, which was such a shame. It was such an amazing space. But Joy did amazing and appreciate what she did for our queer community having that space. But, you know, some shows come to an end.
1: That's it. So before I let you go, I do want to know, do you have any words of wisdom or words of anything to share with Kate Blanchett, because she's going to listen to this.
0: She better not.
1: It's going to be the one thing on my to-do list to send it to her PR team. And be like, Kate Blanchett needs to listen to this podcast. Specifically, I'm going to give them timestamps as well, so they don't have to listen to the whole thing. I'll just like, listen to this particular point and then get in touch and I'll send my email along with them. So what would you like to say?
0: Thank you.
1: How long ago was that? She'd still have the same pink titties. She's got money, doesn't she?
0: Well, look, I ain't trying to look now, Grant.
1: If she opened and said, do you want to have a look, you'd say no.
0: Yes.
1: You're a liar.
0: I am not.
1: All right, then. Fair enough.
0: I'd say, take me on a date first, like.
1: Yeah, that's right, because she's monogamous.
0: Yes.
1: She doesn't do that anymore.
0: No.
1: No, but seriously, like, what do you say to the people that maybe coming into Sydney, maybe just moved into Sydney, or even just anyone really that's looking to broaden their, I guess, knowledge on community health and sexual health and all that sort of stuff that ACON does and ACON's available for?
0: You are seen, heard and held, first and foremost. And just to get involved, if you're mob, there's the First Nations Health Program there, that can refer you into wherever it is that you need to go or what you're looking for if we can't help you.
1: Lovely. And just one more time, though, the socials and the website.
0: So on Instagram and Facebook, we are Acon Aboriginal Project.
1: And then the website's acon.org.au.
0: Yes.
1: Lovely. All right. Well, thank you so much for coming on Pride in Colour. We're all about celebrating queer Indigenous voices. And Ginny, you do have one of the loudest ones. I had to get you on.
0: Thank you.
1: Thank you for listening to Pride in Colour and for being part of the conversation. If you'd like to share your thoughts on this episode or you know someone that we should speak to in the next series, we'd love to hear from you. You can hit us up at queerradio.com or on our socials, or you can just come into the office here in Redfern. Until next time, have a yarn and keep sharing stories, because that's what's important.

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But like, never give up on your dreams, because if you do, you don't know what will happen. Just

0: The day that you was born, and I'ma keep on breaking down the doors until we have it all.
1: I love you, my baby.
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1: Sergeant Hurley killed Murungi Dumaji, and then the system sets him free. So until there is justice, there is just us, or is it just me? I don't think so.

and bring back the bones and the graves that you robbed him while you at it. Why don't you give my brother a job? The PM's gonna save us. I send the cops and the military to behave us. 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I send the cops and the military to behave

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Could you imagine being taken as a kid, stolen from your mother by the hands of a pig, being placed in a home where no love has ever shown? 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
1: You're on Triple J. This is Bars of Steel with Latifah T, and today we have Noongar rapper, king of the Kimberley, Julie's boy, Dallas Woods, in the booth, ready to spit some fire. You ready to go, Dallas?
2: Yes, sir. Let's get it.
1: Let's get into it.
2: 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Shout out to bro Jujo.

0: wanted this.
1: Mr. Clever, tricky with the lyrics. Dallas Woods, how you feeling?
0: I'm feeling good, my sis. Triple J bars are still, which bars are real?
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0: You can bring me down. 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

respects to the traditional owners and any elders that are out there. We're called the Last Connection. We're called that because our grandma is our last connection, our last elder of our clan. So we named it after her. But I'm Joel. This is my sister, Miami. We're from the Cubby Cubby Tribe. Over Southeast Queensland, it's a small...

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plan. Can we just know that everyone's shit? Someone always wants to talk. Someone always looking for someone to listen. Today I'm a new character.

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2: 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For the ones mistreated by the law and the justice system, rest in peace, you're gone but you're never forgotten. Black, yellow, red.

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1: The justice system is so unfair to us indigenous people, and we wonder why it don't get advertised. Maybe it's the color of our skin, or maybe it's the gene that the convicts have within them where the bad treatment just don't stop. My people die in custody at an alarming rate, and it seems that fish nobody cares. So I just want to ask the question, can you tell me why?

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2: Yeah. What up, MySpace? Mr. Bird's a cappella. Yeah. Just a little something because I'm bored. Yeah, CC fam, what up? Album dropping soon. CC album dropping soon. It's going to be ill. It's going to be wicked. It's going to be all that.
3: Yeah.
2: You know what I'm saying? Be dropping soon. And it's going to blow you away. So check it out. Yeah, a cappella. Yeah. Used to be a friend dweller, black fella, no trendsetter. Has the times really changed for the better? Stop and think for a minute. The half caste was an outcast as the ballander let the spell go. The black still haunted by the past, say we gotta let it go. But our fam was murdered. Then the land spirit drifts in the angst. The pain stains a black thought like a bloody shank. I've been thinking like something wicked gonna come this way. When a ripple calls that wave, you better move out that way. Or get caught up in the racial politics. The business etiquette got you wrapped in that white rhetoric. A fat chance that you wade in the black betterment. So the brothers on the block still sipping. In the park mob still singing till the pigs come sniffing and we locked up, lights out, hearts up, kicking. Another death by the blue hands, a tombstone of a kid in the mother's glance. Rest in peace to a 20-something year old. You wonder why we walk around scorn, be warned that the land spirits filled with the anger, cause his killers still roam free on a land, bruh. Now not to be pessimistic, but the land could be intrinsic to a way of living if your fools would just listen.
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2: You just won't listen. I'm trying to escape the enlistment of evil visions, cause the devil keeps changing his description. But it's often depicted the opposite in our education systems and curriculums. So what I'm spitting, what I'm kicking, what I'm delivering is the truth. When I recruit in the booth for my people, as long as we are never equal, we will always be struggling. Aboriginal people, stand up and take your freedom, cause it'll never be a given. Once again, Mr. Bird's in the booth. And as the pen drips, then the page flips with the words.

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1: 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Oi.
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0: 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When we get home, we play some dish. When the street over the river swim. When we go fishing, we catch in the brim. When the river's on, we jump off the bridge. When we get home, we play some dish.
1: They call me Wally, this way I'm at. I wear my NRL baseball cap. Tell them out of my team if you know what I mean. To be the captain, that's my dream.
2: My name is Keith from McKinney Street. I walk on stilts to beat the beat. When the crow's here, I shake a leg. This is my rhyme and that's what I said.
0: When the street up, we go to river and swim. When we go fishing, we catch in a brim. When the river's on, we jump off the bridge. When we get out, we play some beach.
3: But watch out for speed. I meet the gang and I'm almost 10. I'm a Ben Ackler like Jackie Chan.
4: Mendel is my name, I like to do backflips. Listen to the words that come from Wally. Jump off the bridge and I fly the ditch. When I catch a fish, I put it in the fridge.
5: My name is Buddy, I can't stand still. From Kenya, Stubble, to Broken Hill. I've been moving around from town to town. And this is how I get down.
0: When the street up, we got a river swim. When we go fishing, we catch in the brim. When the river's on, we jump off the bridge. When we get home, we play some dish. When the street up, we got a river swim. When we go fishing, we catch in the brim. When the river's on, we jump off the bridge. When we get home, we play some dish. We play some dish. We play some dish. We play some dish. We play some dish. When the street up, we got a river swim. When we go fishing,

0: Story of a young black, mice men and young rats. Criminal cousin sung out to me, and yes, I sung back. Stereotype, all of the lights, cold-blooded living, giving me some truth through the night. Pillin' the pipe, giving some excuse for advice. Chill on the ice, Jack be up the hill with his vice. Killing them twice, spilling all the feeling enticed. 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I might burn under lights, brother, tell me the price. If I snap, motherfucker, never come back to life.
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0: 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When the river's low, we jump off the bridge. 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
1: Call me Wally, this way I'm at. I wear my NRL baseball cap. I'm out of my team, if you know what I mean. To be the captain, that's my dream.
2: My name is Keith from McKinney Street. I walk on stilts to beat the beat. When the crew's here, I shake a leg. This is my rhyme and that's what I said.
0: When the stream goes, we got a river and swim. When we go fishing, we catch the brim. When the river's off, we jump off the bridge. When we get out, we play some beach.
3: But watch out on speed. I meet the gang and I'm almost 10. I'm a Ben Ackler like Jackie Chan.
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5: 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When I catch a fish, I put it in a fridge.
6: My name is Buddy, I can't stand still. From Kenya, stubble to Broken Hill. I've been moving around from town to town. And this is how I get down.
0: One street up, we got a river swim. 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When we get home, we play some beach. When the street up, we got a river swim. When we go fishing, we catch the brim. 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When we get home, we play some beach. We play some beach. 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We play some beach. We play some beach. When the street up, we got a river swim. 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When the river's low, we jump off the bridge. When we get home, we play some deep.
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4: 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Hey, Cap. Thanks for getting this on, cuz. 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
3: Rockin' your boys are back with another track. Show you what it's all about. So scream and shout.
4: Yeah! Rockin' G! Rockin' G!
3: Rockin' your boys are back with another track. Show you what it's all about. So scream and shout.
4: Yeah! Rockin' G! Rockin' G!
5: I've got a mic in my hand, a shanghai around my neck. I shot Shrek and he went green. He got mean and I went screaming through the street with Kate. With Kate, with Kate.
3: You remember me and my name is Kate. Still stepping to the beat in Wilkinia Street. I head down the shop and I want something to eat. Then I go home and have a sleep. Rockin' your boys are back with another track. Show you what it's all about, so scream and shout.
4: Yeah!

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This is how I walk this straight. Tearing up the Kenya boomerang. 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Got the mic in my hand, feet in the other. Back with my brothers. Barking to boys, bringing the noise. Still hunting wild pig. Got the groovy dig. Got the groovy dig. 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

0: This here's revision for regrowth. 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I see her beauty, but in her eyes it's a different story. 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

I could never imagine the pain in a mother's heart when life takes a turn for the worse and creator's art becomes another canvas that will never be completed. I'm a few degrees away and 1,000 times defeated. My energy's depleted, but I wanna stand and fight, swinging with the spirits that have traveled back into the light. I feel the tears and depression, fears and aggression, woven in society from years of oppression.

0: pleasure.
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2: Minister of Australia, Robert Hill, says the government's continuing to talk to the US about Australia developing a missile defence system. Earlier this year, the government revealed it was considering whether a shield could be put in place to protect Australia against possible missile attacks.
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0: blood. 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

occasion. I calculate the closest way to hatred. 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

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I calculate the fake, it's motivation. 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
2: 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Represent your people. Represent your people. Represent your people. Represent your people. Represent your people. Represent your people. Represent your people. Represent your people. 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
1: That's my G. That's my boy. 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That's my G.

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1: And when the river was up, and it was up, that's where the wandered travel, right out to Guerrera Springs. And how they know that the river has risen at Wilmeringle is that the water turned grey, like milky, like, oh yeah, there must be a flood out at Wilmeringle, the people say. So they knew that the river was up. Do you know why we didn't learn a lot? Our parents didn't tell us it was sacred. I asked my uncles, and my uncles, especially my uncle, they wouldn't tell me nothing. He said, no, girl, he said, that's all gone now. It's all gone now, leave it. Our language is lost because of that. This is the Mundagata hole here. We weren't allowed to come up here. We weren't allowed to swim in this part here, this area here. If you came here and, you came to fish, you were only allowed to catch a certain amount. When you got that certain amount, that's probably only just to feed your family. When the bait comes up, then you had to go home. If you didn't get up and go home, you'd hear trees falling and lots of noises around, like spiritual beings warning you, get up, go home, because you've got enough food there to feed the family. I feel connected to the land, connected to the land and the river. Someone asked me, how do you feel about the river? I said, The river is in our veins. That's in our blood, in our veins. And I said, the veins that run in our body, that's just like the river that runs in our heart. And so. I call this a significant site. It relates to us and it relates to our culture and going back, that's something that's come back from my mum. My mum, my auntie, they'd tell you about the stories, and they said when the flood come up, and they'd listen. When the flood come up, they'd listen, and they said they'd hear a boom, boom, boom, a drumming, and they said, yeah, that's the Mundagata drumming. Yeah, so they'd hear it. They said the Mundagata had come down, when they'd bring animals down to drink, even. My mum said even a horse, come down here, it'd get drug in. Yeah. And any animals, they'd get drug in the water, and that's where they'd just see them, that'll be it then. Yeah, so that'll want to go to the tape. So that's the story that my mum told us anyhow. And I think that's the same story linked with out at the Brewana. Brewana one too with Auntie Doreen Wright. She tells the story too about animals being taken in. It's all connected but in a different perspective, I think you'd say that, eh? They all link together to form this story, amazing story.
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We acknowledge the Wurundjeri people as the custodians of the land on which this album was created. We pay our respects to their elders past and present and extend those respects to all First Nations people listening. This album touches upon the genocide occurring in Palestine, but in doing so, we must acknowledge that a genocide occurred on this land known as Australia and continues to this very day. All proceeds generated from this track will be donated to the Black People's Union, a revolutionary organisation that aims to empower Indigenous people in so-called Australia to pursue full self-determination and sovereignty. Sovereignty was never ceded. This always was and always will be Aboriginal land. My name is Mudrat, and this is Social Cohesion.

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0: 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I just want to wish everybody at Crew Radio a happy 25th birthday. 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

Hey you mob, want to get active and don't know where to start? Or maybe you fellas want to work up a sweat and have fun at the same time? Then come down to the Allura Tony Mundine Gym at the Block, Redfern. 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
8: This is Koori Radio News with KL. The treaty conversation hasn't gone away when it comes to advancing sovereign rights and self-determination for First Nations people across Australia. The current New South Wales State Government has made a commitment to support the New South Wales Treaty Commission to facilitate conversations to determine if treaty or other forms of peacekeeping agreements are a way forward for communities across the state. New South Wales Treaty Commissioner Aidan Ridgway says it is time to stand up for what's long overdue. He says the treaty process is a long-term cycle and needs time to work through, so communities can address local issues for clans and nations before any further conversations are had with the state government.
9: The New South Wales government made a commitment before the last state election that they would want to engage with the Aboriginal community in New South Wales to talk about the idea of a treaty, and if Aboriginal people are interested in that, then what the process might look like. So this is some commitment that was made before the Fail Voice referendum. The government were, I think, serious about wanting to do that, and they've set out a two-year process. We've been, myself and Commissioner Naomi Moore have been on the road now for some time. We've been to 37 different communities across the state and run more than 40 different sort of community workshops and sessions in order to find out from people, Aboriginal people in New South Wales, do they want a treaty, and if so, what that should look like. So the conversation that's been started has really been done from an independent viewpoint. We're independent of government, although we provide them with a report at the end of a 12-month process. And it's really just to sort of dig into the details of what people are saying to us. We've been on the road now for more than 6 months of a 12-month consultation process. It's been designed at arm's length from government, so it doesn't follow that traditional government fly-in, fly-out model approach. And it's about embedding ourselves in community and getting to as many people as we can, not just the biggest organisations or the loudest voice in the room. We've attempted to be visiting the prison population in a number of prisons across the state. We've met with a number of youth that are in detention centres, mums and bubs, elders separately, in order to make sure that we get a good cross-representation of the voices, but hear what a treaty means from their perspective. And so far it's been quite good in terms of the response of what people are saying. There's a lot of mistrust when it comes to looking at what the government's motive might be. But also I think what's coming through clearly are probably four things as we're sort of midway through the process now. One is recognition that sovereignty was never ceded. So there's a very clear view coming through consistently with various communities and various First Nation groups, that people also see country as the foundation of law, identity and governance, and that being the basis for wanting to sit down and talk with government. The importance of self-determination and cultural authority, what that might look like, And then looking at an intergenerational reset, particularly with a young growing Aboriginal population, how to engage them in the process, knowing that this might be some years off, how to build that capacity, but also working with young people, giving them capacity and skills and support them as part of possibly a future process.
10: I do want to talk a bit more about the government's commitment, but when we look at, say, now Victoria's treaty, they've opened up a statewide treaty as well as traditional owner treaties, which seems to be favoured by many communities that I've spoken with over the years. Is that a pathway that's being discussed for conversation in New South Wales?
9: Well, we've looked at the Victorian experience and analysed what process they went through over the past 14, 15 years. We recognise that whilst New South Wales and Victoria have similarities in terms of the Aboriginal community structure and profile, how it operates and works, in New South Wales it's also quite different in the sense that we've had a land council system around for the good part of the last three decades, and the number of groups are quite diverse in New South Wales. So it means that we're having to approach it slightly differently. But I think, if anything, there's some learnings and insights in relation to looking at that process of engagement with government. Plus also, I think, an understanding around what communities themselves need to do and sit down and talk through a lot of the issues, resolve where there might be some issues that might get in the way of treaty conversations. And I think from that perspective, we've certainly taken that as a learning experience in more recent times. But we also look at the Treaty of Waitangi, nation, First Nation treaty making in places like British Columbia, which are happening on a regular basis, and then some of the historic treaty outcomes, whether it's the US or other parts of Canada, all of them being thrown into the mix as a way of assisting us in having that conversation with Aboriginal people in New South Wales.
10: I've spoken to many First Nations people, not only here across Australia, but also overseas, and some of those treaties that were quite old on Turtle Island aren't working documents. They're set where one elder that went and visited community over there was saying that some communities are still receiving a blanket and $5, you know, which was the original treaty. There hasn't been any changes. Would you think that even to have a treaty, even a federal treaty, that would have to be a living document that where there would need to be change?
9: Well, that's certainly the approach that we've taken. We've started out the process by adopting as a guide and as the standards the United Nations Declaration on the Rights of Indigenous Peoples, but also looking at modern treaty making versus historic treaty making. And that is that this isn't about looking at the past two centuries. We recognise that it also has to be about looking at the lived experience and circumstances of communities that exist now. What would it mean from their perspective? So we see it as a living document, as an outcome, circumstances of communities that exist now. What would it mean from their perspective? So we see it as a living document, as an outcome.

0: legislation, so there are better protections for human rights?
1: Well, we've adopted as our approach, and we've also sort of said to government that this is something I think that governments need to look at, not just to try and come up with a patchwork approach to responding to any positivity shown by any Aboriginal community about wanting to enter into a treaty negotiation. There's got to be consistency. There's got to be coherency across the front. The last thing we need is competing policies that don't work side by side. And because we're not starting from day one, it's about resolving some of the things that have ended up becoming either tensions in the way that policy works and law. For example, how does the Land Rights Act and the Native Title Act work side by side when each of them seek the same end outcome in terms of land justice, but the pathways to resolve them are quite different, and it does create some tensions in terms of schemes that came earlier that were done on a very different basis to what came out of the Mabo judgment, which was many years later.
2: You're listening to Kuru Radio News with KL. I'm talking with Commissioner Aidan Ridgway from the New South Wales Treaty Commission, who has been speaking about the first steps of a statewide consultation with community members to determine if a treaty pathway is a way forward to engage a relationship with the New South Wales state government. Coming up, we'll be speaking about the commitment of the New South Wales government and the call for bipartisan support for a treaty pathway.
0: I know that you would be aware of the changes that have been made in Queensland and the Northern Territory in relation to the Treaty Acts being repealed and all that hard work that has been done over the years to get to a certain point and the treaty has been dismissed. Is that something that concerns you with a state election looming next year in New South Wales?
1: It is a worrying sign. I think that if governments are serious about entering into a process of ongoing talks and conversations around treaty, there's got to be a demonstration of good faith, and good faith is across the board. So it's not just about sort of making a very loose commitment to the conversation and then deciding that it might be all too hard. I think that if you're going to open up what is a really big, big question, governments and opposition have to expect that there's going to be some big answers coming back from community. So we've not shied away from trying to identify what those issues are, because they're essential to, I think, resolving and dealing with issues that have always been there. We can't just address it from the perspective of Australian citizenship and just look at the issues around closing the gap. We've also got to understand and appreciate what does a 65,000-year history and ancestry mean? How does that get accommodated in terms of the idea of First Nations citizenship and Australian citizenship being combined together?
0: You're halfway through your conversation and consultation process. When you do put your report together and you do have your recommendations for that, if there is a push for a treaty from the community, would you like to see a Treaty Act legislated in New South Wales?
1: Well, I think the mechanism for getting there is something that's part of a conversation that's still yet to be had. We can't determine that for government. I think that government really have to look at what the best pathway through is. Our recommendations, of course, would be there needs to be a phase two here. We can't do in 12 months what the Victorian Aboriginal people did in 14 years. So that means that there has to be time to not just identify the issues, but for community to workshop those issues. Because a lot of what's required goes also back to trying to resolve some of the disputes that exist within communities, resolving issues around what does cultural governance decision-making mean when it comes to who speaks for country, how do we recognise eldership, and even more contemporary issues around Aboriginal identity. There needs to be certainty around if a treaty is about looking at a negotiated agreement between parties. Identifying the parties is absolutely essential from a First Nations perspective.
0: We talk about those processes around clans and nations sorting out business before, you know, a treaty is actually frameworks developed. What would you like to say to people in the community who might feel a bit reluctant to get involved because there are differing opinions? What would you like to say in relation to support that's available

0: At the current time, because government are only looking at this as part of a 2-year commitment with a 12-month consultation process, there are no guarantees out the other side. The government have an opportunity to look at the interim report and certainly the final report to think about what it may take to the next state election in March of next year. But there's also, I think, an opportunity to understand that in order for a community to engage in this process, it can't be something that's done quickly and hastily without any real forethought about what it means for communities themselves. I think that there'd be an injustice if it were thrust upon communities without support for building capacity, without understanding that it is very much an intergenerational project. It's not just looking at a funding agreement in a 12-month cycle. And so we need to, I think, approach it with sensibility and with caution, understanding that there are going to be things that can go on the table and other things that might be much more difficult. So setting up, I think, a very clear process and a roadmap, I think, is essential as part of our final report, but I think also the sorts of recommendations we'd be making to government. Governments think in short-term cycles. I think treaties are much more long-term. I think the thing at this stage is that we've been getting a very good response from all different communities across the state. There's a range of views being put forward, but the general feel is that people feel that it's worthwhile having this conversation. Even though there is mistrust and a apprehension around where it might lead, people do feel, I think, still reeling from the failed voice referendum. Hoping that this can push the ceiling back up and we can start to have conversations sensibly around some of those cultural rights issues and sustainability within communities in a far more sensible way, rather than the permission that seems to be given at the moment that it's okay for other Australians to sort of criticise and I think discriminate against Aboriginal people in a way. We need to be mindful. We've got to manage that environment, but we've also got to, you know, stand up, I think, for what's long overdue. It's 238 years. It's a conversation that our ancestors never got to have. Terra nullius got in the way. That's now been shifted, and we now need to have this conversation.
1: And that was New South Wales Treaty Commissioner Aidan Ridgway speaking about the process of statewide conversations that both he and Commissioner Naomi Moran have been having with communities across New South Wales. If you'd like to learn more about the conversations, head to www.treatynewsouthwales.info. 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

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Ultimo Gadigal Country'den herkese selam. 25 yılını dolduran Courier Radio'ya sevgilerimi ve saygılarımı yolluyorum. Burası harika insanlarla dolu. Herkese çok selam.

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0: Salamat, everyone. 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
14: 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The newly introduced Crown Lands Management Amendment Bill of 2026 is a statutory review that has the Aboriginal land rights movement questioning why there was no consultation from the New South Wales state government about the miscellaneous amendments. The passing of the bill would see laws applied retrospectively that can be used to defeat existing land claims, creating further disadvantage for First Nations communities in New South Wales. Councillor Raymond Kelly, Chair of the New South Wales Aboriginal Land Council, says the land rights movement are waiting to sit with the Lands and Property Minister Steve Camper and apply pressure to address three clauses in the bill that could see the undermining of the Aboriginal Land Rights Act of 1983. Here's the story.
15: What we're witnessing at the moment is, the suggestion that there's going to be some minor amendments to the Aboriginal Land Rights Act. As we look into it deep, we're very concerned that would have far-reaching effects around the ability of land that would be or could be returned to Aboriginal people under our ability to claim land under the Land Rights Act. So, yes, it's a difficult one, and it's a very complex issue, and it's very difficult sometimes to explain it. But essentially what it is that a review will happen periodically. And sometimes they're good things, and sometimes they're conversation that we have to have, and you know, we've got to have a bit of an arm wrestle with government at times.
3: It'd be great if you could explain to our audience about the difference between land rights and native title.
15: Okay, so the difference between native title and land rights is this: within New South Wales, land rights are statutory. Government granted ownership of land designed to compensate for past dispossession of land. It's administered through the Aboriginal Land Rights Act through the Minister for Aboriginal Affairs. Now, we say it's currently at risk because the government wants to introduce a range of small, what they're calling small and minor amendments, but we think that they're far-reaching. Native title is a judicial recognition of pre-existing traditional land rights, so it's it can even exist somewhere in the land rights space. Generally, if Aboriginal land councils want to sell land, they've got to extinguish native title, which we think is a terrible thing for Aboriginal communities to have to do. The two acts can actually live in the same place at the same time. It's a very complex line of questioning, you know.
3: So I thought that local Aboriginal land councils can apply for freehold title through the Aboriginal Land Rights Act.
15: The Aboriginal Land Rights provides Aboriginal people with freehold title. That is the ability to buy, sell, and to make good on that granting of land. Native title is a little bit more difficult and doesn't quite provide the same means of use, if you like, and so we think it's very dangerous to not separate out the two acts. But we will try and do what we can when we can to see if they can coexist. And now, people would say that they can coexist and should coexist, but the difficulty is, of course, it's about the education for our community. We're in a situation, we're always trying to get a hand up. We're trying to, you know, develop opportunities in our community. So we sometimes can get lost in the detail. But they are two distinct pieces of legislation that can exist for the benefit of Aboriginal communities, even here in New South Wales.
3: It says a lease alone, without any physical activity on the land, makes land lawfully used. What is the difference between unlawful and lawful use of land when it comes to a title that perhaps a LAUK has on country?
15: Well, if we look at the Crown Lands Act, any parcel of land under the Crown could be set aside for community use. Could be a parking, a kids' playground, could be a golf club, a golf course, it could be a broad range of things. And so if those leases, like tennis clubs and so on and so on, so if those leases were in place and are continuing, it's sometimes they're not on the register for the Crown Lands. But when a piece of land is no longer being used in its original form, it will return to the Crown Land Register and therefore make it claimable under the Aboriginal Land Rights Act. So here's where the difficult situation is for lots of people. People think, okay, well, look, it's always been a tennis club. It's always been used for public use. We've always known it to be Crown Land. But if it's not continuing in vain with its original purpose, it can sometimes be claimed under the Aboriginal Land Rights Act. And that's what we've been able to do on numerous occasions in the last couple of years in particular. And so the government, I think, is having some difficulty trying to live with that. And maybe, you know, who knows, maybe they're trying to find a way to circumvent their own piece of legislation. Those pieces of land that have been granted now, we believe, will remain with the land council to which it was granted. What we're talking about, though, is we're talking about 34,000 parcels of land that are still held up trying to be determined for future opportunities and for future use by land councils. What we believe the minister is touting and trying to produce is a way for that minister or his agent to come along and go, well, we never meant for that one to be on the register, so we'll take that off. Who knows how many parcels of land are likely to be removed or preserved under those new changes to that legislation. The other point of that is, are we destined to only end up with the... there's an old saying, you know, that as the beast is slaughtered in on Aboriginal communities, we ended up with the offal, meaning the worst of the cuts. Is that what's going to happen to us as we go

0: don't think we can do is just allow some arbitrary person to be walking around with a pen and paper and going, that one's off, that one's off, that one's off the list.
1: And this is where this bill comes in, where they can make that decision based on what they see as lawful.
0: That's how we're seeing the bill being proposed. It was introduced in the later hours of the evening when very few people were around. People are saying it was a mistake, it wasn't meant to be. But the reality is, how are we to know that? When we find out that the minister has introduced it, or not just the minister, but somebody else has championed his bill for him, when we find that out, and then we realise that the time for trying to project that and push that through the parliament is such a short space of time. That's why we've had to react. We want to be consulted, and in this case, we were just completely overlooked. If we as a state body are not aware of it, then what are the average land council? What is their understanding or insight is? And so that's our role as the state body. That's our role to advocate and to, we've got the mandate to advocate and protect the rights of our people and the rights of our network.
2: 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I'm Kirsten Lindsay, and I'm speaking with Councillor Raymond Kelly from the New South Wales Aboriginal Land Council about the introduction of the Crown Lands Management Amendment Bill of 2026. Councillor Kelly has been speaking on how the bill could undermine the Aboriginal Land Rights Act of 1983 and block the applications of parcels of land waiting for determination to be approved. Coming up, we speak about the current reality for communities who live off country and the changes needed for better housing and employment opportunities.
1: One of your concerns is that this bill can undermine the Aboriginal Land Rights Act of 1983. Do you think it's time that the Land Rights Act was actually looked at and updated?
0: Yes, of course, we believe that. And of course, the review, the five-year review around the Aboriginal land rights, which is not the Crown Lands Bill, but the Aboriginal land rights has to have a review as well. So we're prepared to sit down and not just negotiate with the Minister for Aboriginal Affairs, but throughout the network to talk to people about those things that need to be altered and need to be addressed in terms of the way in which the Aboriginal land rights, some of the shortcomings, some of the failings. Well, let's work through it. Let's have the conversation with the minister and through his agent, maybe the registrar, whoever. Let's try and find better ways to do our business.
1: Some of the issues that you're talking about, your current reality in New South Wales, is that there's 43,500 unresolved land claims. The determinations are at a low, and the barriers to housing and land activation also mean people have housing issues, but also there is less opportunity for employment. That is the bigger picture, though, isn't it? That there's blockages to these claims and people aren't receiving, the quality of life that they deserve.
0: Absolutely, Kirsten. And look, this is no indictment at all, but, some of the major land councils are doing exceptionally well, and good luck to them. They've been able to have decent parcels of land granted to them. They've been able to build good business opportunities. Fantastic. But when we move over the sandstone corridor and we start to, head out west, and the land value isn't as grand, it's the opportunities for industry and economic opportunities, the employment opportunities are not great. How are we to help those groups of people? Well, what we want to be able to do is to ensure that they get a start as well, that maybe we can start to look at some of those other ways we could activate that land. The land maybe for renewables, any number of things that we could do. But what we've got to do is make a determination, do we need to be pushing our resources either south or north or west? How do we do that to give everybody a fair chance and a fair go?
1: It also means people don't have to live off country as well, big problem all across Australia.
0: Absolutely, and that's what this is the notion. And if we're being honest about what it is to have a sense of country and a belonging, then that's where you come from. That's where you live. That's where your people.

0: people have lived and died, that's where you see your future. And so you shouldn't be made move merely because, you know, the all the opportunities are in the cities. What we can do is we can start to build some of that regional cohesion and start to help people come up with ideas to build some of those industries. We've only just begun, but the reality is we still need to have some of these land parcels released to us, and some of them may be sold in the need for cash to be able to stump up some of those business opportunities. That's a reality. Banks are not touching us, so that's one way to do it. If we can work collectively, I think, a little better across the state around activating land and getting reasonably decent parcels of land returned to our communities, then I think we can do much better than what we're doing right now.
1: You are calling for the deletion of three clauses in this amendment bill. What's the next step? Is it going through the courts, going into Parliament? What will you be doing?
0: Clearly, the responsibility sits right now with the Minister for Crown and this state government. We put our opposition up. We raised our concerns with just about everybody that we can think of. We're communicating with a broad range of support agencies. What we'll be doing is we'll be waiting on the government. We'll be sitting down having a conversation. We needed them to see us. We needed the government to know that we were in opposition to it. We were not going to be pushed around. Now, okay, if now is the time to sit down and negotiate and talk through it, let's do it from a level playing field. And so that's what we hope to do. More importantly, what we have to do is communicate as much as we can, and we have to do it effectively with the network. We're saying to people, you know, it's about free and prior consent and being informed. If we're saying it about governments to the state body, then we also have to do it to our network as well. So going back out to people, talking about the issues, and then trying to see where the advancements can be made.
1: So is there something you'd like to say to the community in relation to their own empowerment in learning more about this and becoming more involved and active?
0: Kirsten, this is the real opportunity. Once again, we find ourselves in a situation where potentially a government agency or a minister can make changes that can have reaching effects on our communities. What we tend to do sometimes is we're lulled into a sense of full sense of security. Everything's okay. We're moving along. We're doing the best we can, you know, till there's a tipping point. Now, what we're actually seeing in communities is that we think this is an opportunity to build good communications and good relationships again, build the relationships back up, and not just amongst the network, the land rights network, right across our broader communities. You know, we took a hit around the Voice and the fallout of all that. I think it's time now to raise ourselves back off our haunches and start to stand together. And that's what we're calling for right now. We're calling for solidarity. We're calling for people to stand together. We're saying to people, let's start talking together.
2: Councillor Kelly says withholding the activation of land will not improve the quality of life for communities in New South Wales. And moving forward, the Aboriginal land rights movement wants a seat at the table with the state government. He says they want to ensure the best interests of the community is the focus of decision-making with the bill. 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

0: Hey, you mob. Want to get active and don't know where to start? Or maybe you fellas want to work up a sweat and have fun at the same time? Then come on down to Illawarra Tony Mundine Gym at the Block Redfern. Yeah, that's right. We've reopened and we are bigger and better. 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Or you can even bring the Jarjums down to our free kids classes. 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

Good morning, everyone. Good morning. And welcome to The Breakfast Show, Live and Deadly. My name is Tasha and I'm your host who plays all the deadliest music here at Koori Radio. And good morning to you, Dr. Uncle Vic Sims. And thank you for an amazing song, Stranger in My Country, Stranger in My Land. Yes, a catchy little tune right there and Dr. Uncle Vic Sims sings it beautifully. And also some salt to sprinkle on your day with free, sending out good vibes to you wherever you're listening. And yes, thank you for tuning in. Before I

continue, my beautiful people. I'd like to make an acknowledgement to the traditional custodians of the land, the Gadigal people, for this is the land that Koori Radio is built on. And wherever you fellas are listening, my beautiful people, I pay my respects to all you and the land that you fellas are on. And just know that the ancestors are with us and around us and are always guiding us to this day. And most importantly, Australia always was and always will be Aboriginal land. Yes, good morning, good morning. What a beautiful day it is today. Look, you fellas, it might be a little wet today. It's sort of feeling like that. But yeah, it was nice and cool this morning, especially on that train trip, on that little tram. I love the tram. So yeah, good morning to all our conductors and all them fellas there who drive them trams, who drive them trains, who drive them buses and get us to where we need to be. We appreciate yous. All right, let's get to the traffic and see what's going on. Little quick refresh. All right, Rosebery. Gardeners Road at Dunnings Avenue. There's a crash of a car and a pedestrian. One of two eastbound lanes is closed. Take care driving out there. Campbelltown, Norellan Road, just past Hume Highway, off ramp. Breakdown of a truck. Moderate traffic conditions. Westbound traffic is affected. Cataract. Picton Road, just past M1 Princess Motorway, sorry. Mount Ousley Road. Crash of a truck and a car. Moderate traffic conditions. Westbound traffic is affected. Take care driving out there, you fellas. Let's get to where we need to be safely. Little quick refresh of the weather. And, mate, you fellas, we're going to hit some rain today. We are expecting 2 to 15 mil of rain, okay? So 18 degrees in beautiful, sexy Sydney. 18 degrees, you fellas, today. And a little quick refresh again, just in case. All right, today is going to be partly cloudy, very high chance of showers. Light winds becoming south to southeasterly, 15 to 20 kilometres per hour in the middle of the day, and then becoming much, much lighter in the evening. Let's check out the weather around the way. All right, we are expecting... Hang on. There it is. All right. Sorry, guys. I just want to add this one in because I know we got people down in Wollongong listening. So I've got to add them to the list. All right. Beautiful, beautiful, sexy Sydney again sitting at, what are we here? Sitting 18 degrees. We're going to be having some showers. Good morning to Newcastle. Good morning. You folks are going to be expecting some rain too. Up there, you're going to be hitting a high of 16 degrees. Penrith is going to be cloudy on a high of 16 degrees. Parramatta on a high of 17 degrees. Campbelltown. Sorry, guys, I sneezed. I had to go quiet. Parramatta going to be hitting a high of 17 degrees and cloudy. Campbelltown hitting a high of 17 degrees and cloudy. It's not high, but it's there. Blue Mountains, beautiful Blue Mountains. Little bit crispy today, sitting at a top of. We'll be sitting at a top of 11 degrees today. Oh, I bet you they have them beautiful house fires. You know, them home fires. They're the warm, the fun ones. And Guy Mia down south going to be hitting a top of 15 degrees. And all the way down Wollongong, good morning to everyone down Wollongong listening in. And to you, my cuz. You folks are going to be hitting a top of 16 degrees today. 16 degrees. All right, look, it's going to rain, you fellas. It's going to rain. And yes, Wollongong is 16, mostly cloudy. No rain. We've got the rain up here in Sydney, though. So we're expecting some showers. It's saying 100% on my little phone here. But also, just grab your umbrella. Just grab it just in case, you fellas, just in case, you never know. It might just, and you might come down in that, you might walk out from the train station in that downpour. Oh my goodness. All right, my beautiful people, let's keep rocking on. I had a yarn to these fellas, the Pad Boys, yesterday, and I'm going to get this interview sorted and ready because they've been out for over 30 years and they got inspired. They got inspired by No Fixed Address. So sit back, relax. This is the Pad Boys with 1962. Yeah, well, you fellas, good morning.

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0: Hey everyone, welcome back to Koori Radio 93.7 FM, live and deadly. Sorry about that. I was having me and lovely Lola was having a bit of chit chat. And sometimes when you have a yarn with Lola, you keep having a yarn with Lola. Okay, good ways, your followers, good ways. All right, that was the amazing Royston Knoll with Dreaming. Emily Warramurra, the beautiful Emily Warramurra with Lady Blue. Velvet Trip with The Bends. Leah Flanagan with This World, and again the Pad Boys with 1962. Deadly vibes, you followers. I hope you enjoyed that. Download and support Indigenous music. You can download all that, you followers. 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All right, so make sure you download. Now don't forget, after 9 o'clock, lovely Lola's coming up next with Black Chat, all your latest news and current affairs. Make sure you stay tuned. All right, you followers, look, I got some more great music coming up for yous. And don't forget to stay tuned this afternoon, even after. Look, we've got some more great shows on this. I love Koori Radio. I love the fact that we got some really, really, really cool vibes, you know, cool and really good volunteers too. Shout out to all our volunteers who volunteer here at Koori Radio. You know, you followers can too, you know, if you're interested, please just head to the Koori Radio website. 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Go to Explore, okay, and how to volunteer. How to volunteer. And you know what? If you haven't done any training in radio, but you're curious to have a go, you know what? We can train you up. That's our job. Like, I can train you up. Someone internally can train you up and have time to train you up. And it's a magic little system. I've been blessed ever since. So, yeah, check it out. All right, my beautiful people, let's keep rocking on. Now, this song's taking me back to Uluru. I thought I'd play this song because it just, too deadly to Uncle Johnny Huckle with Uluru. Yeah, way. Good morning.
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0: For 25 years, Koori Radio has been more than a station. 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
2: Mind Mark, Naraka.

Thank you, King Stingray. Woohoo! With Rapery. Rapery. Deadly song. You've got to follow Zilla Deadly. I went and seen them live sing that song. And they brought the kids out. The kids sang it. It was just, and it's a real fast song too. Deadly live. So yeah, King Stingray. And we had Uncle Johnny Huckle with Uluru. And sorry about that, your followers. I had my little ideas. As Night Shift, my late night show, you fellas, you should check it out sometime. Got some good vibes there too, you know. Some more great stuff on there. But also, yeah, great. Thank you, King Stingray. If you ever get a chance to go see him, please do. They are well worth it. Worth it, worth it. All right, my beautiful people, it's coming up towards that 8 o'clock hour. I'll talk to you fellas on the other side. How time flies, you fellas. Time flies when you're having fun and listening to good music. All right, here is Gambira with A New Day. Yeah, well, you fellas.

Welcome back, Koori Radio listeners. That was the Marindas. Yes, the Marindas. They're no longer together, but damn, doesn't that song sound good and feel good? Me and my granddaughter used to listen to that in the car when we were driving. I'd have it on repeat and we'd just sing along to it. It's so good. Yes, the Marindas with I Feel It download. And Salt with God is Love. Amen and Yahweh to that. All right. Awesome music there, you fellas. And, you know, especially coming out of Koori Radio. All right, everyone, let's get to the traffic and see what's going on. You're listening to The Breakfast Show with Tash, who plays all the deadliest music. All right, let's go. Moore Park, Flinders Street at Moore Park Road. There's a crash of a car and a motorcycle. One of three southbound lanes is closed. All right. So it's lane one, you fellas. Gledswoods Hills, Camden Valley Way, approaching Raby Road. There's a crash of two cars, heavy traffic conditions. One of two southbound lanes is closed. It's lane two, my people. And Beverly Hills, Stony Creek Road at King's Place. There's a breakdown of a car. Eastbound traffic is affected. Take care driving out there, my beautiful people. Let's get to where we need to be safely. All right, a little quick refresh of the weather. And beautiful, sexy Sydney is hitting a max of 18 degrees today. Partly cloudy, very high chance of showers. Light winds becoming south to southeasterly, 15 to 20 kilometres per hour in the middle of the day, and then becoming much, much lighter

in the evening. Let's check out the weather around the way. All right. Hey, good morning, Newcastle. Good morning to everyone out there in Newcastle listening to Koori Radio. Thank you for tuning in. Eufaula is going to be having some rain in the next hour, and it's going to be a top of 17 degrees today. And Penrith, mostly cloudy with a top of 16 degrees. Good morning, Parramatta, mostly cloudy as well, top of 16 degrees today. Campbelltown's going to be mostly cloudy, a top of 17 degrees. Blue Mountains, good morning, Blue Mountains. Sheffield's going to be hitting a top of 11 degrees today, partly cloudy. Gymea is hitting a top of 16 degrees. And Wollongong as well, a top of 16 degrees down south. So yeah, beautiful, beautiful weather. And partly cloudy too, you fellas, partly cloudy, but in beautiful, sexy Sydney, we are expecting some rain, 2 to 15 mil. So bring it on. All right, my beautiful people, I am here for you. I'm here to play the vibes. I'm here to get you up and running. I'm here to get you moving and motivated, especially with the music that I play. You know, there's healing in music, are you fellas? There is healing in music, especially when you get on that frequency. So right now, I'm going to play that kind of music. I'm going to play that kind of vibes to get you moving and grooving and just loving your life. So here is, this one is for everyone out there listening, by Hot Chocolate, Everyone's a Winner, Baby. Yahweh, good morning.

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The afterworld. A world of never-ending happiness. You can always see the sun. Day.

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1: How deadly is that song, you fellas? I'm like, come on now, you fellas. I know you were singing and dancing to it in your car. And some people out there probably like, Tasha, this might be just too much. Well, you know what? Maybe you're just not enough. Woo-hoo. Billy Ocean, you fellas, Billy Ocean with Lover Boy. Tina Turner was simply the best. Prince with Let's Go Crazy. Pointer Sisters, one of, you know, part of their greatest hits album. Neutron Dance. Oh, that song is the soundtrack to Eddie Murphy's Beverly Hills Cop series. You know, that song just gets everyone moving and grooving. Love it. Listen to the words of that too. It's deadly. And some hot chocolate. Yes. With Everyone's a Winner. Love it, love it, love it. Download, support the music. All that music is supported well enough, but you know what? Just keep going with it because it lives forever, ever. And it gets passed down, the music. It's like my daughter, beautiful little thing, you know, beautiful, my beautiful child. We all think that of our children, you fellas. She liked Lionel Richie because we watched that documentary on Netflix. The greatest night on earth, and it was about that song, We Are the World, We Are the Children. You know that song there, you fellas? And she fell in love with Lionel Richie watching that. And she's like, I won't say, I save her for late night. You're just going to have to tune in for late night, you fellas. But good yarns, good ways. And it makes me happy to know that, you know, they're taking an interest in our music. And when they play their music, you fellas, as parents, we should be listening to what they're playing, to what they're listening to, you know. So when I, every now and then she'll play her music and I'll have to listen to it. And I listen to it. And yeah, there's a couple of songs in there that excites me, you know. Lionel Richie being one of them, some Michael Jackson there too, Nirvana. Will make me proud. All right. Let's keep rocking on, my beautiful people. It is a beautiful day today. Today is Thursday, the 25th of June 2026. It is 8:41 a.m. on the Koori clock, and you're listening to Tash from the Brekkie Show. Let's keep rocking on. I've got some more great music for you. Get you moving and grooving. And here is Max Judo. Oh, I can't get enough of this song. What's going on? Yeah, well, you fellas, good morning.

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Amazing song right there, you fellas. Crystal Rivers with Prisoner and Max Judah with What's Going On. Deadly vibes right there, you fellas. 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And yes, thank you for tuning in. All right, Lovely Lola's coming up next with Black Chat, all your latest news and current affairs. Make sure you stay tuned, my beautiful people. And thank you for tuning in to The Breakfast Show with Tasha, who plays all the deadliest music for you and get you motivated and get you moving and grooving to start your day. All right, my beautiful people, I'm on the way out. I got to go. And as you know this, you fellas. Dr. Uncle Vic Sims got to close the show with his version of House of the Rising Sun. Yahweh, you fellas. Talk to you tomorrow. I'm out.

And talking about getting black to reality, you're listening to Black Chat here, coming to you, hey, live and deadly on 93.7 FM. 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Also, too, in digitube.com.au. I'm your host, Lola Forrester, and hey, we've got NAIDOC coming up and some great events are happening, and we're going to catch up with Peter Cooley from First Hand Solutions out there at LAPA, and this is to do with the 7th National Indigenous Arts Fair, which is going to be at now the Cutaway at Barangaroo from the 3rd to the 5th of July. So we're going to find out a little bit more about what's going to be happening at this one, because this is the 7th and he's got some extra added on here, so stay tuned for that. Then we'll catch up with in regards to the Crown Land Changes Restores Farm Fairness and Balance into New South Wales Bill. So we're going to catch up with Roy RC and find out a little bit more about what that all is. Is it a good thing or what should they be doing? So stay tuned for that. We'll keep you updated with the news as it comes to hand. And, of course, we'll be always playing you First Nation Deadly Music. So this first hour, I'm going to be featuring my deadly brother, Frankie Yammer, up there, Pinjarra Man, and yeah, he's got some amazing, recording. So stay tuned. I'm here Monday to Friday, 9 till 12. I'm your host, Lola Forrester.

And let's check out what the weather's going to be like today. They say it's going to be cold, 16 degrees, and but it's going to be the humidity's going to be 84%. So yeah, we're having England's the UK weather, and they're having our weather, or even more. It's over there in the UK, it's been about 31 degrees, and then was it France and Spain and Italy and that? It's hitting the 40s. So this is all to do with climate change. So we're pretty lucky, I think. It's better to be cooler than hot. So let's kick this hour off, as I said, with our deadly brother Frankie Yammer with I Know What's Good here on Black Chat, and then we'll come back with some of the headlines today.

And let's check out some of those headlines that have just come in, with starting with the ABC. Mobile CT scanner visitors region where at least one smoker in every house. And a road train fitted with a battery-powered CT scanner is travelling across the Northern Territory outback to screen remote community residents for lung cancer in the jurisdiction with Australia's highest diagnosis and mortality rates for the disease. It says the Heart of Australia trucks with battery-powered CT scanners on board is travelling to 22 remote Northern Territory communities. The NT has the highest rate of lung cancer and lung cancer mortality in Australia, particularly in Aboriginal men. The mobile lung cancer screening program is expected to be rolled out in all jurisdictions by 2027. And as I said, last month, the Heart of Australia's first NT lung cancer screening truck began its maiden voyage across the territory. It's screening residents in 22 remote communities aged 50 to 70 under the National Lung Cancer Screening Program. The truck features a battery-powered computer scanner on board, which can take advanced x-rays of a patient's lungs and identify any growths. And the mobile screening program has also started in Western Australia already and is expected to begin rolling out in more states and territories later this year. This week, the truck visited Jabbagai, a remote town nesting in the famous Gagajai National Park, and the community is about 2.5 hours drive from Darwin and does not have access to lung cancer screening equipment. Oh, that's a good one. Also, too, we've got renewable energy company admits failures causing destruction of Aboriginal sites, and the ASRex introduced striking cultural heritage protocols after a rock shelter was irreversibly damaged. As I said, the incident took place during tree clearing as part of the construction of the Central West Orana Renewable Energy Zone. And the company conceded it had a lot of work to do to rebuild trust and that it remains committed to the respect and responsibility delivered of the project. Also, yes, there's not very much news out there. And in the National Indigenous Times, Selena Ubo confirms bullying, racism, allegations in her office under investigations. The Northern Territory opposition leader, Selena Ubo, has confirmed bullying allegations with her office are being examined but has declined to detail the nature of the complaints and how they are being investigated. Australia's first Indigenous woman of a political party was questioned about the allegations last week following the leadership spill that saw Daly MLP Mr Young replace

a deputy leader, Ed Smoot. According to the NT News, these complaints are understood to centre on cultural safety concerns raised by Indigenous staff, including allegations involving a senior member of her office and the Labor leader's handling of the report. I understand that there has been some challenges around some of the internal work of my office, she told journalists last week. I have addressed some of those, but there is still some work to be done in that space. And these are just some, that's all. Some of the headlines that are out there. And as they come to hand, we'll keep you updated with that and more. And we'll keep it moving with our deadly pigeon-jailed brother, Frankie Yammer, with Inside here on Black Chat.

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1: And we'll check out the headlines that have just come in the ABC. Remote community decades-long wait for clean drinking water, and residents of Pandanus Park continues their near daily 600-metre walk to access safe drinking water in a decade-long wait for a solution to damaged nitro in the tap water. And as they say, advocates say the park is not alone, and improving water quality in remote communities needs to be prioritised across the state. The Water Corporation said upgrades of the community water infrastructure are due to commence next year. Around 2,300 kilometres north of Perth and 170 kilometres east of Broome in Western Australia, remote Kimberleys, the community experienced the regional characteristics of hot temperatures. And they said we need something to change in our community. Some 100 residents who say they have been waiting for long-term fix to local drinking water, increasing contamination by nitrates. And in the Kimberleys, nitrates pollution occurs naturally as vegetation breaks down and seeps into the aquifer. The chemical compound has been linked to cancer, kidney disease and diabetes, illnesses that are already disproportionately affecting Aboriginal people, according to health experts. A 2015 Auditor General's report found more than a dozen Aboriginal communities across WA, included Pendennis Park, have enough nitrates in their water supply to cause the potential fatal condition Blue Baby Syndrome. A second audit report released in 2021 found the levels were getting worse, and as a stopgap measure, bottled water is provided for infants under the age of 3 months. And Community Chairperson Patricia Riley has been advocating for improvements to the water quality for more than a decade, as First Nation people were not being taken seriously, she said. Also, so that's just come in. Also, in other news out there, Allegra Spener and Salas Stegall confirm plans to form a new party, and the Teals Independents have confirmed plans to form a new political party, Community Strong Australia, but are yet to convince any of the crossbench colleagues to join what they call a responsible alternative to the major parties. Meanwhile, remote parents need to know what to teach as lesson plans slashed, and families are angry over a decision to phase out essential resources for country kids who learn by distant education. And as I say there, the information has been used for decades to assist children who learn remotely, and parents want to return to full step-by-step lesson-by-lesson material. In between mustering, branding, fencing, water point checking, weed management and household, mothers and fathers joined as her very own home tutor, and this is 7-year-old Vivian Fitzgerald. But parents are now doing it without the information distance education families have used for decades to support their kids in the remote classroom. Her English Today has been cancelled because the teacher has got other commitments in the school or might be away, the mother, Eleanor Fitzgerald, said. And every day the Fitzgeralds and her husband, Mick, balance the education of their daughters with the reality of working a 24,000-hectare cattle station between Witten and Mudderberry. Wow. Also, too, what else have we got here? Wildlife carer did not expect to be ground zero for a third H5 bird flu case, and South Australia's Wildlife Rescue Group is working with local authorities after Australia's third confirmed case of H5 bird flu was detected in a migratory bird. Also, too, festival site delivers fight for $15 million council bill in court. The developers behind the controversial Coochee Fields Festival site are fighting a $15 million council bill in court, with the state government saying the charges are outrageous. And they said the developers behind a controversial Queensland festival site are fighting for the $15 million council infrastructure bill in court. And experts say it is not uncommon for developers to negotiate costs with all levels of government when it is a controversial development. Yeah. Also, what else have we got here as well? Kangaroo Island declares feral pig free after more than two centuries, and devastating bushfires provide Kangaroo Island with a unique silver lining as it becomes the largest island in the world to eradicate feral pigs. Also, too, as Ebola spreads, Australia faces a rise in biblical disease risk, and the bug that caused Ebola, have it virus and diphtheria are microscopic, but many of the barriers to controlling them are human size. Whoops. And as I said, to understand how rapidly an infectious disease is spread, scientists use the base reproduction number known as RO, and this calculates the number of people or single infected people is likely to spread the disease to. Yes, so R equals 1, that's, R 1 to 2, yes, all these different. Check it out on ABC on their news site. Also too, what else have we got here as well? Just scrolling down. This is shocking. The alternative burial method that could soon come to Australia. Advocates say human composting offers a sustainable, greener alternative to burials and cemeteries and can also provide a cheaper and equitable option after death. And as they're saying here, Sydney MP Alex Greenwich is set to introduce a bill to pave the way for human composting in New South Wales, also known as Terra Matchin. The two-month process break down the body into a rich soil. Legal in the US and Germany, it has been touted as a greener and cheaper option compared to burial and some cemeteries. Wow. Also, yes, what else have we got there? Woman fights to have her ex-policeman husband kept behind bars, and a domestic violence survivor speaks out about her fight to keep her former detective ex-husband behind bars as he attempts to be released on parole. And she said she has had a struggle to navigate government bureaucracy as she attempts to find out where her ex-husband could be released after his non-parole period expires, and the parole board expects to interview the man after October as part of his parole application. Oh, what else have we got? Showers to chase away the chills of Queensland winter, and a warm change will arrive in Queensland this weekend, along with scattered rain and warning of strong winds in the north. And as I say, frost this week across the Darling Downs, Granite Belt and the Carnarvon Ranges has Queensland shivering through early mornings. And Harry Clark, senior meteorologist at the Bureau of Meteorology, says Queensland would start seeing some showers belt along the east coast during Thursday. Mr Clark said the rain would be mostly isolated to scattering activities near the coast, but nothing too heavy. Brisbane and the southeast can expect light afternoon showers from today into the weekend, which are not expected to bring more than 10 millimetres. Sunday is forecast to be the wettest day. Yes, what else have we got here? Also, let's go here. Yeah, the public can soon see the album hidden away for 126 years, and the Royal Society of Tasmania has owned an album of Owen Stanley maritime artwork since 1900, but its dedicated nature means it, its delicate nature means it could not be put on display. Now the society is converting the album to a digital flipbook so everyone can see it. Also too, housing are fixed in towns where mining and medical workers can't find rentals. And as they say, more than 30 new apartments have been built in the Horsham to house medical professionals have been squeezed out of the rental market. And Horsham has become an investor's hotspot as mining and manufacturing expands workers, lures workers to the town. Horsham Rural City Council Mayor says that careful planning will be essential to ease the load on the housing market and to accommodate the influx of workers. Also, too, another news out there, dentists warns of popular weight loss drugs, and dentists are urging Australians to take a considering GLP-1 weight loss medication to be aware of potential oral health side effects, including bad breath, dry mouth and an increased risk of cavities. This admits Berta research, which reveals one in five Aussies could consider using medication for weight loss. The data suggests 57% of people want to lose weight, including 75% of women aged 40 to 49, while GLP-1 medication are transforming the way many are managing their weight and chronic conditions. Active ingredients in these medicines can affect the saliva flow, cause unwanted effects. And they said one of the potential concerns of dry mouth, which can occur with medication, often indirectly through reduced fluid intake or dehydration when saliva levels drop. The mouth loses one of its most important natural defense systems for neutralizing acid, washing away bacteria and protecting tooth enamel. Some users may also experience nausea or vomiting, which can expose teeth to stomach acid and weaken enamel over time. Originally developed to manage type 2 diabetes and now widely prescribed for weight loss, GLP-1 medication are growing in popularity with around 500,000 Australians using them monthly, which is almost 2% of the adult population. Meanwhile, yes, we've got the Allan Labor government is introducing stronger reforms to crack down on taxis and rideshare drivers who refuse short trips, turning away assistance animal, rip people off and make passengers feel unsafe. These reforms will protect Victorians and make sure drivers are booking service providers who do the wrong thing are held accountable. Expand the names and shame register will determine misconduct and ensure drivers cannot move to another booking service provider after they have been disqualified from one. So as I said, from 1st of July, the two strikes you're out rule will expand to include misusing the meter, refusing a receipt and turning away passengers with assisted animals. Audio recordings will become a mandatory in taxis. Video recording is already mandatory and the name and shame register will expand to include more information about disciplinary action taken against drivers and providers. And from the 1st of August, there will be a new offence for drivers who refuse a fare, including short-term trips. This offence will also be added to the two-strikes you're out rule. Booking service providers will be required to notify the regulator of incidents and overcharging service refusals and assault, including sexual assault, to ensure proper action is taken. Also, too, we've got a non-for-profit working for more than a decade with regional communities at the centre of Australia's shift to renewable energy has welcomed the release of the Australian Energy Market Operators Integrated System Plan, ISP 2026. The National Director of Renewable Energy Alliance, Andrew Bragg, and the AEMO's ISP is the most comprehensive pathway to energy security by 2050. It may sound like a lot, but the AEMO and ISP is close as we'll get to a national roadmap for how we're going to keep the lights on Australia's ageing coal-fired power station retired, Mr. Bragg said. Yes, and these are just some of the news. And as they come to hand, we'll keep you updated with that and more here on Black Chat. And we'll keep it moving with Frankie Yammer with Memories here on Black Chat.

And you're listening to Black Chat here, and also in other news, as you might have heard, as Europe struggles with soaring temperature, Australia heatwave history could teach valuable lessons, and Europe deadly recorded breaking heatwaves has exposed its vulnerability to the impact of climate change. While countries overseas can look to Australia for adaption tips, experts say all nations have work to do to improve their resilience to extreme heat. And the heat wave is expected to move through Germany, Austria and Sweden in the next few days. And they say here, Britain lodged its highest temperature for June on Wednesday, reaching 36 degrees Celsius in southern England, as a heat dome hovered over much of Western Europe. And France recorded its hottest day for the second day running, where temperatures peaked, at 44.3. Degrees Celsius in the southwest on Tuesday, and temperatures in Paris hit 40.9 in June, recorded on Wednesday. And the Italian health minister placed 16 cities on its highest heat level and warned the heat wave could intensify further, peaking between Sunday and Monday. Spain has also hit the highest daily average temperature in June since at least 1950s, breaking the previous record at 28.01 degrees Celsius set last June. But hinting higher temperatures for several days straight during summer is familiar territory for Australians, who often question why Europeans struggle during such hot spells. Yes, and health experts say a range of factors could influence differences in heat tolerance, including behavioural and engineering. So as countries around the world find ways to adapt to rising temperatures, could Australia's experience with scorching summer teach some valuable lessons? And while Australia has generally become acclimatised to hotter temperatures due to exposure, that does not mean their bodies will better adapt to more frequent and intense heat waves. Yeah, the ANU Honourable Professor Liz Hannan, whose research focused on the impact of heat exposed on health, said there was an upper limit of how much heat the human body can survive. But she said greater exposure means Australians generally understand how to behave during a heat wave, and Australians are very good at wearing hats now and protective cover to help protect their skin, as we absorb a lot of heat through the skin, Dr. Hannah said. Yes, so Dr. Hannah says part of those living in warmer countries like Italy and Greece, Europeans were less familiar with extreme heat. Not only is their body not used to it, but also how to behave, how to respond, and how to protect themselves, she said. Yes, housing designs in Europe can differ depending on the locations, with countries in warmer climates like Spain and Italy typically opting for stone and brick buildings, blinds, smaller windows and natural ventilation to promote cooling. Yes, so interesting. We'll keep you updated as the news comes to hand, and we'll keep it moving with our deadly brother again. And this is Frankie Yammer with Kunga Gucha here. That's Deadly Woman.

Another deadly track there from Deadly Brother. And hey, something else has come in here too. Wayne Bennett says South Sydney Rabbitohs NRL injuries issues, just bad luck. And the South Sydney Rabbitohs have dealt with the largest injury toll in recent seasons. But coach Wayne Bennett said it has nothing to do with their $25 million training centre built in 2023. Bennett said the injury toll was just bad luck as Latrell Mitchell suffers another calf strain at the training on Monday. And the Rabbitohs take on the Eels at Western Sydney Stadium tonight. Yes, so there we go, everyone. Would be interesting. A lot too many out. As I said, there, Mitchell has joined teammates Campbell Graham and the sidelines with soft tissue injuries after, yes, many others. That's a lot, isn't it? Taken out after moving base from Redfern to Matraville in 2023. South conducted a review of the surface after similar injuries issued last season. Yes, and they said playing 11. And we'll keep you up to date with that news. So that's shocking news, isn't it? Also, too, Gina Rinehart names veteran accommodation after Ben Robert Smith. Australia's richest person has opened a facility for homeless veterans in a beachside Perth suburb. And it says Australia's richest person, Gina Rinehart, has refurbished beach houses in Perth to help homeless veterans, naming the complex after the Victorian Cross recipient and alleged war criminal Ben Robert Smith. The block of town houses in the suburb of Scarborough will be managed by Veteran Housing Australia, which is based in Victoria. Large signs featuring the residential complex named Ben Robert Smith Beach Homes has been placed on the wall of the building. And Mrs. Rinehart's company, Hancock Prospecting, said the property was the first of the several that would be acquired across Australia to provide accommodation for veterans. So the company described Mrs. Rinehart as a long-time backer of Australia's veterans and says the complex was officially opened by Mr. Robert Smith's parents. So that's something, looking after our veterans here, which is good. Yeah, we haven't got that much more to go in this first hour. And don't forget, if you've got events happening in your community, one of the ways to get the message out there is to email us here at blackchat@curryradio.com. curryradio.com. And don't forget, hey, we are having a big NAIDOC celebration, and celebrating, as they say, this year's theme, 50 years of NAIDOC. So we'll be having a Twilight Roof gathering, and that will be on Thursday, July the 9th from 4 to 7. On level 4 here at 2729 Cope Street, we'll have activities and entertainment. We'll have weaving workshops, grass skirt workshops, live music and free barbecue. So all communities are welcome to attend. Yeah, so you could email tasha@gadigal.org.au, tasha@gadigal.org.au. Yes, so that's only one of the many, many events that are happening out there right across this great southern land. And let's see, what else have we got out there? Yeah, and isn't it amazing, the weather in Europe at the moment? Yes, and here's one for you. This time it's You and Me by Frankie Yammer here on Black Chat. So take it away, my brother.

And finally, we're at the top of the hour, and we'll throw one more in from Frank Yammer, our Deadly Pinjarra brother. I think he's living over there in Adelaide. He's doing some amazing, sings some amazing songs and writes some amazing songs. And this one is I'll Be Back Soon. So, and that'll take us to the top of the hour here on Black Chat. Don't forget Monday to Friday, 9 till 12.

And we've come to the top of the first hour here of Black Chat. Hey, here Monday to Friday, 9 to 12. And also in the next hour, 10 to 11, Black Chat also broadcasts through the National Indigenous Radio Service, coming out of Turbiyagra country up there in Minjin and down there in Nam on 3KND on 1503 AM. But we'll continue on 93.7 FM. 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In the next hour, we're going to catch up with one of our Deadlier Brothers, and he's from First Hand Solution, and he has been running he's going to be running the 7th National Indigenous Arts Fair, and that's going to be kicking off next weekend, the 3rd to the 5th of July. And it's pretty exciting because they've got more than 100 artists representing 30 art centres, spanning from the Tiwi Islands to the APY lands, Arnhem Land and Pilbara and beyond. So this is going to be a fantastic weekend down there. This is going to be at the Cutaway at Barangaroo. So it's exciting news. And he's been also doing some other great things before that. So we'll find out from our Deadly Brother, Peter Cooley, because he also runs Indigigrow too, giving out some First Nation plants that are grown here. And we were talking to Ellie Coe, member from Galari, from Horticulture out there at Condobolin, and he's working with Peter Cooley as well with the Indigigrow, so getting the plants back to how they were back on country. But coming up now will be the National Indigenous Radio Service news on the hour, every hour, right through to 6 o'clock, and then we'll continue right through to midday to here, and we'll come back in the second hour with our Deadly Brother, Peter Cooley, from First Hand Solutions. So don't go away. I'm going to go and get some hot lemon and honey water, and we'll be back and also be giving you out what other great events that are happening out there.